0: President Trump says the U.S. is weighing its options in the region as Houthi rebels in Yemen claimed responsibility for recent attacks. Russia and Ukraine agree to a ceasefire on energy infrastructure. Correspondent Richard Boyd reports.
1: President Trump announced the energy ceasefire in the war between Russia and Ukraine in a post on Truth Social, saying that both parties have agreed. Following the announcement, Ukraine President Volodymyr Zelensky posted on X that Ukraine supports the ceasefire. He went on to say that it's important that Russia supports it as well. It comes just days after President Trump said Russia will supply diesel fuel to the U.S. The president called it a great announcement for diesel prices for Americans. The deal reportedly angered Zelensky. Richard Boyd reports.
0: Officials in Saudi Arabia say the main airport in Riyadh has been hit by a second missile attack in 2 days. A Saudi military spokesman said a projectile hit King Khalid International Airport on Sunday, causing a fire and several injuries. It comes the day after a strike on the same airport killed 13 people, including one American, and injured more than 300 others. And the president said Saturday the U.S. is weighing its options in the region as Houthi rebels in Yemen claimed responsibility for these recent attacks. This is SRN News. All over America, there's a war over how culture has negatively impacted people of faith. But Dallas-based Christian nonprofit legal organization First Liberty Institute is ramping up efforts to defend Americans in their workplaces. Nathan Shackelford is spokesman for the F3 program launched by First Liberty, and he says there are multiple challenges facing believers in their places of employment.
2: Hey, I work for this big company. What can I do with my faith? Can I, if they're asking me to work every Sunday, is there a way that I can ask for religious accommodation? Or, hey, if I'm a nurse and I don't want to perform any kind of abortion-related procedures, is there a way that I can not do that? And so in the workplace, knowing what your rights are and knowing when your faith comes into conflict in your work, what you do to resolve that.
0: Shackelford adds that from job sites to college campuses, his group is ready to protect religious freedoms. This is SRN News. Lawyers for Krista Pike say she is now back in prison in Tennessee after being released from the hospital following a botched lethal injection last month.
3: Pike has been transferred to the Deborah K. Johnson Rehabilitation Center in Nashville, where she had been held before her planned execution on September 30th. Her attorney said Saturday she's continuing to receive medical care. Pike survived after being given 2 doses of a lethal injection drug at the prison. Her legal team also renewed their calls for Tennessee Governor Bill Lee to commute Pike's death sentence, pushing him to change the sentence to life in prison without parole. I'm Lisa Carton.
0: A man is dead after being attacked by a tiger at a British wildlife park. South Yorkshire police say the man entered a Siberian tiger enclosure at the Yorkshire Wildlife Park Saturday, and the man suffered serious injuries and died. More details at srnnews.com.
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1: SRN News, I'm Mary Rose. Ukrainian President Zelensky is addressing President Trump's call for new leadership in Kyiv. During an interview with ABC's This Week, Zelensky said it's up to their society and people to choose one or another leader.
2: The main thing is to have security infrastructure for this, to give possibility to people to vote. Of course, it's up to Ukrainians when to vote, how to do it.
1: He went on to say that Ukraine will organize elections if Russian President Putin abides by a 60-day ceasefire. President Trump had called for a leadership change after reports the U.S. fuel deal with Russia angered Zelensky. The president said the Ukrainian people need to elect a new leader. President Trump says the winners of the awards given at the Golden Age of Science Summit are all worthy of praise.
3: You're all very well known, every one of you, but it's about time you were recognized, and you are truly recognized. You are great, great people. You're going to go down in the annals of history as being great. So congratulations to all. It's my honor to be here. Thank you.
1: Officials in Saudi Arabia say the main airport in Riyadh has been hit by a second missile attack in 2 days. A Saudi military spokesman said a projectile hit King Khalid International Airport on Sunday, starting a fire and causing injuries. President Trump said Saturday the U.S. is considering its response after a strike on the same airport killed 13 people, including one American, and injured more than 300 others. This is SRN News. That near disaster involving the attempt hijacking of a Middle East jetliner saw Israel's National Emergency Service, Magen David Adom, once again aiding passengers as they finally landed safely. Troy Miller, president of the National Religious Broadcasters Association, sits on the group's American Board of Directors.
4: We know as Christians, you know, greater thing that you can do than to lay your life down for another. They put themselves into harm's way. It's not like just going to a car accident or going to a house fire. They are often going into active combat zones, whether it would be an act of terrorism. They don't know if there's a second bomb there or a second shooter or whatever. They're going into those in order to help and rescue people.
1: More on how MDA delivers disaster relief in Israel and around the world can be found at savinglivesinisrael.org. This is SRN News. Some political analysts are beginning to wonder if the midterm elections will surprise us.
5: Despite historical trends favoring opposition gains in midterms 6 years into a presidency, current indicators suggest Republicans under President Trump may defy expectations and retain control. Strong Trump rally turnout, weak Democratic enthusiasm among progressives, superior GOP funding, new voter registrations favoring Republicans, and early voting data showing unexpected GOP strength challenge pessimistic polls. Richard Boyd reporting.
1: Early voting trends in swing states like Texas, Michigan, Ohio show Republicans overperforming, with the GOP voter registration surging and illegal immigrant removals shrinking Democrat tilted voter pools, defying traditional midterm losses. More details at srnnews.com.
6: Somewhere along the way, a lot of people started believing they were behind. Behind financially, behind spiritually, behind everyone else who seems three steps ahead. But God does not grade your life against somebody else's timeline. 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You are not behind God. You're in His hands. And He is still writing good things in places you thought had gone quiet. 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
9: No wonder David exalted, that David who got so far away from God. No wonder he gloried to write Psalm 23, "The Lord is my shepherd, I shall not want. He restoreth my soul."
10: Welcome to Love Worth Finding, featuring real truth that never changes from Adrian Rogers. If we've wandered from the path of righteousness, we first need to remember that Jesus is the good shepherd who restores his sheep when they're led astray. He faithfully ministers to the stubborn, the strayed, and the sick. But what happens after we're restored? How can we be sure not to intentionally wander again? If you have your Bible, turn to Psalm 23 and look at verse 3. As Adrian Rogers reveals how to get right with God and stay right with God.
9: I want to talk to you today about how to get right with God and how to stay right with God. How to get right with God if you're not right with God, how to get right with God, and if you are right with God, and when you do get right with God, how to stay right with God. Now, folks, if we're not right, we need to get right. And if we are right, we need to stay right. And that's what David is talking about in Psalm 23 and verse 3. He restoreth my soul. He leadeth me in the paths of righteousness for his name's sake. Now, many of us become what the Bible calls backsliders. Now, backslider is not lost. A backslider is a saved person who's out of fellowship with God. He's somebody who's already been saved. You have to go somewhere before you can slide back. But he's not lost. The Bible says God speaks of himself as being married to the backslider. There is a bond there that cannot be broken. But while that relationship with God cannot be broken, that fellowship with God can be broken, and the joy can be lost. And therefore, David prayed in Psalm 51, "Restore unto me the joy of thy salvation." He didn't say, "Lord, restore thy salvation." He never lost his salvation. He lost the joy of his salvation, and he wanted to be restored, and God did restore him, and David could say, "He restoreth my soul." Now, I want to tell you how the Lord restores us. Hebrews chapter 12, in verse 5, "My son, despise not thou the chastening of the Lord, nor faint when thou art rebuked of him. For whom the Lord loveth, he chasteneth, and scourgeth every son whom he receiveth." Now, what God does sometimes, dear friend, is to chastise the sheep. Not because he doesn't love the sheep, but because he does love the sheep. A scourge was a rod. "If ye endure chastening, God dealeth with you as with sons. For what son is he whom the father chasteneth not? But if ye be without chastisement, whereof all, that is, all true sons, are partakers, then are ye bastards and not sons. Furthermore, we've had fathers of our flesh, which corrected us, and we gave them reverence. Shall we not much rather be in subjection unto the Father of spirits and live? For they verily for a few days chastened us after their own pleasure, but he for our profit, that we might be made partakers of his holiness. Now no chastening for the present seemeth to be joyous, but grievous. Nevertheless, afterward it yieldeth the peaceable fruit of righteousness unto them which are exercised thereby." Now, certainly it wasn't joyful when a sheep got its leg broken, but yet it brought peace and fruitfulness to that shepherd. And what was the fruit? Look, "No chastening for the present seemeth to be joyous, but grievous. Nevertheless, afterward it yieldeth the peaceable fruit of what? Of what? Righteousness. He restoreth my soul. He leadeth me in the paths of righteousness." Now, when this kind of chastisement comes to you, if you've been a stubborn sheep, and this kind of chastisement comes to you, there are three things you can do. Hebrews tells us about them. Number one, you can resent it. Look, if you will, in verse 5. "My son, despise not thou the chastening of the Lord." You may just despise it. You may resent it. Look, if you will, in verse 11. "Now, no chastening for the present seemeth to be joyous, but grievous." Has God ever laid the rod on you? Well, let me ask you a question. When you were a child and your dad had to punish you and spank you, did you say, "Oh, this is so wonderful. I'm glad this is happening to me. Praise the Lord. Dad, you're a wonderful dad. Thank you, Dad. You're so wise and kind." No, we didn't do that. No. "No chastening for the present time seemeth to be joyous, but grievous. But afterward, Afterward, it yieldeth the peaceable fruit of what? Righteousness. He restoreth my soul. He leadeth me in the paths of righteousness. Before I was afflicted, David said, I went astray. Oh, Jacob worshipped, leaning on his staff. And that sheep that had that broken leg never wanted to stray away from the shepherd again, because he had broken, but he had healed. And he had wounded and torn, but he had bound up that wound. Thank God that the shepherd knows exactly what he is doing. Now, dear friend, you can, when it comes, that's the first thing you can do. You can despise it. I'll tell you what else you might do when it comes. You can faint under it. Look again in Hebrews chapter 12 and verse 5. And the Bible says, and have ye forgotten the exhortation which speaketh unto you as unto children? My son, despise not thou the chastening of the Lord, nor faint when thou art rebuked of him. Don't despise it and don't faint under it. Have you ever seen people faint when chastisement comes? I have. They're stubborn and mulish. They get away from God. God brings chastisement and they just drop out. They just throw up their hands. They just quit. They become spiritual dropouts. That's a terrible thing. God is not doing that to draw you away from Him, but to draw you back to Him. Now, don't despise it and don't faint under it, but be exercised by it. Notice verse 11. The Bible says, we're exercised thereby. God has a purpose. Now, how does the shepherd deal with a stubborn sheep? With the rod of chastisement. With the rod of chastisement. Now, what about the straying sheep? How does the shepherd deal with the straying sheep? Well, not only did the shepherd have a rod, verse 4 speaks of the shepherd's rod, but verse 4 also speaks of the shepherd's staff. Now, the shepherd would get another long sapling, and he would cut this one off above the root, and it would be long and willowy. And he would take that staff, that piece of sapling, and he would soak it in water while it was green and pliable. Sometimes he would put it in boiling water till he could bend it, and he would put a bend in the end of it and tie it and let it dry and season. And at the end, he had it shaped just right. There was a crook. We call it the shepherd's crook. That's what you often see about the shepherd. He's holding a crook like that, called the shepherd's crook. It was just big enough to go around the chest of a little lamb and just big enough to go around the neck of a sheep. And with that staff, he would guide the sheep. It became an instrument in his hand, and he would guide the sheep and retrieve the sheep. He knew how to use this. He would walk along and just touch the sheep with it. He'd put it around the neck of a sheep and pull the sheep in that's straying. When the sheep is walking along a narrow path that might fall off, he would take that staff and he would lay it on the sheep's shoulder and just guide the sheep. When the sheep would get down in the briars, have you ever been in the briars? I have. He would put that staff in there and pull that sheep out of the briars. When the sheep would get down in the mud, he would put that staff down there and lift that sheep, that lamb, out of the mud. You remember what David said in Psalm 40? He hath lifted me up from the miry clay. He hath set my feet upon a rock and established my goings, leads me in the paths of righteousness. He's talking about the same thing. He would take that staff and he would guide and guard and lift and retrieve that sheep to him. Sometimes a mother sheep, a ewe, would neglect her lamb. Sometimes she would get so concerned with the things that she wanted to do. Sometimes she wanted to feast here. Sometimes she wanted to nibble here. Sometimes she wanted to browse here, and she would forget her lamb. And the shepherd saw that, and he would take his shepherd's crook, and he would draw the lamb and draw the mother sheep back together, because the shepherd knew that if that mother neglected that lamb for too long a time, after a while she would forget about it altogether. And that little lamb would miss what it needed most. Next to the shepherd's tender care is the care of that old ewe. And I thought, oh my God, how the shepherd needs to do that today. To draw these mamas and these babies back together. In this day, when the devil is doing all that he can do to break up homes, the shepherd there is guiding with his staff. And when we fall, when we're weak, oh, we get away from God and we get in sin, we get in the briars, we get in the mud, we get into difficulty. And thank God he has that staff, that love, that grace that draws us back to him. Then there's a third thing. Not only were there those stubborn sheep, And not only were there those straying sheep, but there were the sick sheep. You see, each night, the shepherd would bring the sheep into the sheepfold. Inside that enclosure, the sheep were safe, but at the door was the shepherd himself who would position his body across that opening, and no one could come in or out without his permission. He said, I am the door of the sheep. I'm the one that lets them in. I'm the one that lets them out. No one can get in except by my permission. And as they would come in each night, here's what the shepherd would do. Each night he would count them. And he would call them by name. And not only would he call them by name, but he would caress them. He would fondle them. He would put his hands all over the sheep and rub his fingers down into the wool. And he would be looking for a scar. He'd be looking for a bruise. He'd be looking for a scab. He'd be looking for a wounded place. He'd be looking for a laceration. And when the shepherd would find that kind of a place, he had not only a rod and not only a staff, but he had a bottle of oil. And he would see a bruise on that sheep's head or a cut place, a place there on the nostril, and he would pour on the healing oil. He would anoint the head of that sheep with oil. And that oil was there to soothe and to medicate and to heal and to lubricate and to give comfort to a suffering sheep. That oil would be mixed also with sulfur and tar. And it was used to repel insects. Sheep have a pest that bothers them called nose flies that get up into wounds and places in the nose. And this oil would be smeared there on the sheep's nose to give comfort and protection from those pests. Thank God for the oil of the Holy Spirit that protects us from the devil's flies. Thank God for that comfort when we've been bruised and hurt and when we're wounded and when we're limping. That the shepherd, he knows, he cares, he feels. He calls those sheep by name. He knows them one by one, and he restores them and heals them and binds them and brings them back to himself. I think David had all of those things in mind when he said, he restoreth my soul. I think David had been stubborn and been broken. I think David had strayed and been retrieved. I think David had been hurt and wounded and had been healed by the Lord. Thank God for the ministry of chastisement. Thank God for the ministry of correction. Thank God for the ministry of comfort. And I thought about it in my own life, and I know that I know I'm here because the Good Shepherd has kept me with his rod, with his staff, and with his bottle of oil. Can't you say the same thing? Can't you say amen? Can't you remember the times when he put on the rod? I can. Can't you remember the times when he took that staff and lifted you and forgave you? Hallelujah for that. And can't you think of those times when the tender shepherd poured in the oil and just caressed you and told you he loved you and healed that broken heart? Thank God for such a wonderful shepherd. He restores my soul. And the thing that got David right is what I want to call, first of all, the ministry of the shepherd. The ministry of the shepherd. Ah, but there was something else. Not only the ministry of the shepherd, but also the mastery of the shepherd. Now listen, not only does he restore our souls, he leads us in the paths of righteousness. He restored us that he might master us, that he might lead us, that he might guide us. And the problem with many of us is this, that all we're interested in is getting restored. Well, my dear friend, if you don't go from restoration to righteousness, you're going to be right back in the same old problem. You see, so many of us just simply want to get back right, but we don't get on the track of following God, and that's the reason that we get back where we were. And a restored sheep ought to follow closer than ever. He that's been forgiven much ought to love much. And we ought to be like that sheep with a broken leg that just nuzzles the shepherd and stays close to the shepherd, that he might master us, that he might lead us, that he might guide us, that we'll never go astray again. When are we going to learn? How many times are we going to fall and slip before we learn to stay close to the shepherd? Jesus said, my sheep hear my voice, and I know them, and they follow me. In order to follow the shepherd, three things are necessary. Number one, you've got to be obsessed with the shepherd. You've got to love the shepherd. Number two, you have to observe the shepherd. Sheep don't have good eyesight. You have to stay close to the shepherd. And number three, you have to obey the shepherd. My sheep hear my voice. They hear my voice. Now, you can't obey anybody whose voice you don't hear. And how are you going to hear your shepherd's voice? How are you going to see your shepherd? You're going to have that quiet time in the green pastures, chewing upon his word, meditating upon the word of God. That's the way the shepherd, my dear friend, is going to lead you and he's going to guide you. You are going to hear his voice in the word. Jesus said, "The words that I speak unto you, they are spirit and they are life." And he said, "I've come that you might have life and have it abundantly." He will lead you in the paths of righteousness. That's the mastery of the shepherd. You know what's wrong with so many of us? We're just always trying to get out of trouble rather than to get into righteousness. I mean, it's all negative. I think I told you many years ago about a football player friend that I had whose name was Mike Colin. Mike played football for Auburn and went on to play for the Miami Dolphins as a linebacker. He said when he graduated from Auburn, the coach down there said, "Mike, would you help me to do some recruiting?" He said, "Sure, coach." He said, "What kind of player are you looking for?" He said, "Well, Mike, you know," he said, "when you're playing football, there's a guy, you knock him down and he just stays down." Mike said, "We don't want him, do we, coach?" He said, "No, we sure don't." But he said, "Mike, there's a guy, you knock him down and he gets up, and then when you knock him down, he stays down." Mike said, "We don't want him either, do we, coach?" He said, "No, I don't." But he said, "Mike, there's a guy, you knock him down and he gets up, and you knock him down and he gets up, and you knock him down and he gets up, and you knock him down and he gets up." Mike said, "That's the guy we want, isn't it, coach?" He said, "No, we don't want him either. I want you to find that guy that's knocking everybody down. That's the guy I want." Now, I am grateful. I am grateful that he restores us. I'm grateful that when we're down, he gets us up. But wouldn't you like to get up and stay up? I mean, wouldn't you like to be a force for God rather than just simply being a casualty, always being restored? You see, the problem with so many of us is that we have a restoration mentality. He restores my soul, but after the ministry of the shepherd, there needs to be the mastery of the shepherd. He leads me in the paths of righteousness. Why don't you today determine that you're going to get right with God and stay right with God, that you're going to hear the voice of your shepherd, you're going to get in the word of God and not find yourself back in the briars or down in the pit or down in the mud or down in the crevice again. Now, there's a third thing that will keep you. And I can guarantee you these things have kept me. Not only is there what I call the ministry of the shepherd, and not only is there what I call the mastery of the shepherd, but there's also the majesty of the shepherd. The majesty of the shepherd. Listen to it. "He restoreth my soul. He leadeth me in the paths of righteousness for his name's sake." His name. What is the name of the shepherd? We already know. It's in the first verse. What is the name of the shepherd? Jehovah is my shepherd. The King James says the Lord, but that's in all caps. And it means Jehovah or Yahweh, the most holy name for God in all of the Bible. The Lord, Jehovah is my shepherd. He leads me for his namesake. God's name, God's honor is at stake by the way you live and the way I live. I mean, people get their idea of what kind of a shepherd there is because of what kind of sheep there are. The shepherd's reputation is based on the activity and the welfare and the obedience of the sheep. Jesus taught us to pray, "Our Father which art in heaven, hallowed be thy name." Solomon said in the Song of Solomon, "His name is like ointment poured forth." Jehovah is his name. That was the most sacred, most solemn name for God in all of the Old Testament. And yet it's not found one time in the New Testament. Not one time in the New Testament will you ever find the name Jehovah. Do you know why? Because Jesus is our Jehovah. Jesus himself said, "I am the good shepherd," in John 10. I am the good shepherd. Do you know what the name Jesus means? It means Jehovah saves. That's exactly what the name Jesus means. Thou shalt call his name Jehovah saves, for he shall save his people from their sins. That's what the angel said. Thou shalt call his name Jesus. And my dear friend, if I am his sheep and he is my shepherd, I don't want to disgrace that name. A good name is rather to be chosen than great riches. When I would take my little children to school and let them out in the mornings, each morning before they would go to school, I would say, Daddy loves you. And remember this. Remember who you are. And remember whose you are. Remember who you are. And remember whose you are. I believe our Lord would say that to his sheep. Remember who you are. You are my sheep. You're the people of my pasture. My name is linked to you. I want to lead you in the paths of righteousness for my name's sake. I had rather die than bring disgrace upon my family, my parents, my children, and my wife. A good name is so important. How much more the name of our God? What keeps me straight? Well, one thing, the Lord restores me when I stray. Another thing, the Lord leads me day by day. But another thing, there is in my heart a burning desire to give glory to that name. To give glory to that name. Do you feel that way? Oh, the name of Jesus. Somebody said the name of Jesus is all of the hallelujahs of eternity in five letters. It is. I know a soul that's steeped in sin, that no man's art can cure. But I know a name, a precious name that can make that soul all pure. I know a life that's lost to God, bound down by the things of earth. But I know a precious name that can bring that soul new birth. Jesus. Oh, how sweet the name. That ought to keep you straight. The ministry of the shepherd, the mastery of the shepherd, and the majesty of our great shepherd, Jehovah, is my shepherd.
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14: 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You may not always recognize him, but he doesn't abandon you. 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
1: SRN News, I'm Mary Rose. Ukrainian President Zelensky is addressing President Trump's call for new leadership in Kyiv. During an interview with ABC's This Week, Zelensky said he made an offer regarding holding elections.
2: Tell Putin, give us 2 months, 60 days of total ceasefire, 60 days, and we will organize elections.
1: President Trump says there is an energy ceasefire in the war between Russia and Ukraine. Lisa Carton reports.
3: Trump made the announcement today in a post on Truth Social, adding that both parties have agreed. Following the announcement, Ukrainian President Volodymyr Zelensky posted on X that Ukraine supports the ceasefire. He went on to say that it's important that Russia supports it as well. It comes just days after President Trump said Russia will supply diesel fuel to the U.S. Trump called it a great announcement for diesel prices for Americans. The deal reportedly angered Zelensky. I'm Lisa Carton.
1: Four people are dead and tens of thousands are still without power after Hurricane Isaias came ashore along the Florida Panhandle. The powerful storm downed trees and power lines and damaging and destroying homes and businesses along its path as it moved inland. Millions across the Northeast and Mid-Atlantic are on the alert for possible flash flooding, with major cities like Washington, D.C., Baltimore, Philadelphia, and New York City expected to see periods of very heavy rain. Pope Leo is set to undergo surgery this week to remove an early-stage growth from his lung. The 71-year-old pontiff made the announcement today during his noon prayer at St. Peter's Square. Leo said the doctors recently discovered a lesion in his lung during medical test. The American-born Pope said the operation will take place at a hospital in Rome. This is SRN News. In the aftermath of Hurricane Polo, which hit hard in Mexico but also sent powerful storms into the plains and Midwest and flash flooding in parts of Texas, cleanup is underway. Relief efforts for people impacted by the hurricane are still kicking into high gear. While FEMA and other governmental agencies are delivering aid, Christian charities like Samaritan's Purse are being bolstered by volunteer workers from churches and community groups. Samaritan's Purse President Franklin Graham says there are still long days of work ahead following any storm like this.
4: We need those volunteers. Pray for us. Pray that we will be strong, focused. You know, people are getting tired.
5: Right.
4: But I tell you what, this is what God has called us to do. This is what we were born to do. And we're just going to keep doing it and have joy doing it. I tell you what, I love what I do. Wouldn't want to change a thing.
1: 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You can slap a picture of Route 66 on your next letter or bill payment.
6: As Route 66 turns 100 years old next month, the U.S. Postal Service is marking the milestone with stamps featuring photographs by David Schwartz and art direction by Greg Breeding. The images feature landmarks in each of the 8 states through which the highway passes. I'm Jennifer Kuiper.
1: The Pasadena, California Post Office is also offering a special commemorative Route 66 postmark for 30 days after the event. Reese's is the top pick when it comes to Halloween candies. DoorDash looked into 2025 Halloween orders and found that peanut butter cups were America's favorite candy for the third straight year, with Hershey's and M&M's right behind. Chocolate takes up most of the top 10, but sour flavors are now competing with Airheads and Sour Patch Kids. More details, srnnews.com.
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9: How do you do? Being a servant is not a calling to which most of us aspire. Yet the man in this story felt compelled to be a servant of the one who set him free. So compelled that he traveled to a South Pacific island to help liberate others, all because his heart and mind and life were unchanged.

0: From the crossroads of life, this is Unshackled, true life stories dramatized and produced in Chicago by Pacific Garden Mission. They come from all walks of life, searching for a place to sleep, something to eat, a reason to live. That's why Pacific Garden Mission has kept the doors open since 1877 to rescue the perishing. Thanks to caring friends who send financial gifts, hundreds of men, women, and children receive food, clothing, and a safe bunk for the night, all without charge. Some medical and dental care is also free in the Mission Clinic. A kind of love comes only from the one who keeps the light burning in the old lighthouse, a light that is passed from mission pastors and counselors to every guest. Those who carry the light out into the world are forever transformed, and that is what this program celebrates. Now for broadcast around the earth, here is episode number 3952 in the series Unshackled, the program that makes you face yourself and think.
1: You want to go on the mission field, and you haven't even been to seminary or Bible college?
2: I can do it!
1: Being a missionary is not for the faint of heart.
2: I know.
1: Do you?
2: I've heard missionaries speak about the hardships. Poor sanitary conditions, eating strange food, your family and friends left behind.
1: That's not the half of it. Sometimes your life is on the line. Missionaries die in the line of duty.
2: I know that too.
1: No soldier entangles himself with the affairs of this life, that he may please him who hath chosen him to be a soldier.
2: I agree.
1: Do you know how to trust in the Lord with all your heart, and lean not unto your own understanding?
2: I try to do that every day.
1: What would you do if one of the tribal people walked up to you and did this?
0: What would you do if someone unexpectedly slapped you in the face? The man in our story was being tested. And in this sequel to his testimony, we'll hear how Stephen McPherson fared. This is the conclusion of his true story, right now on Unshackled.
3: I was still living at home, but commuting to college when I was saved. I read the entire Bible sitting in my car so my younger brother and other friends wouldn't ridicule me. I had been a track star, but left that behind when I graduated. My maternal grandmother, who helped my mom raise us, had always been the mainstay of our family. So I told her about the man who slapped me.
4: What do you do that for?
2: I guess he was testing me. You should have seen the look on Uncle Jim's face. He expected a rumble in his living room.
4: What'd you do?
2: Nothing. The old me would have knocked him flat.
4: The old nature must be put to death so the new man can live in you.
2: The old nature hangs around trying to get me in trouble.
4: Always put your trust in the Lord, Steve. That's what you need to do.
2: I know, Grandma. I couldn't teach those teenage boys at school otherwise.
4: You're the first teacher in the family, Steve.
2: Maybe the last one, too. Those kids are impossible. Some of the eighth grade football players offered to put them in line. One kid was so bad, I told him to straighten up or I'd meet him outside.
4: You plan to tell him about Jesus?
2: No, ma'am. I'm not cut out to teach physical education or anything else to middle school boys. And I told the principal that.
4: You did?
2: Yes, I did. I walked into his office and said, I quit. I was called to preach.
4: Stephen, we prayed for a boy who would grow up and be a preacher. You were the first boy in three generations, and now God called you to preach? Hallelujah!
3: I was 25 years old when I left Virginia Beach with my clarinet for seminary training in Chattanooga. I had to shave off my mustache, and campus housing wasn't much, but the meals were great. In one of my classes, I met Ed. He took me under his wing. We handed out tracts in the local flea market and did some street preaching.
5: I see you moved a bit. What's up?
2: That shop owner asked me to move. Guess he didn't like my clarinet.
5: More likely the preaching.
2: Was I that loud?
5: You have to be loud to get their attention, but you don't have to move, Steve. We have the right to preach in public.
2: You notice I didn't move very far.
5: Do people stop and listen?
2: Yeah, but some seeds fall by the wayside, hard and stony ground.
5: Our job is to spread the word and leave the results to God.
2: Amen. That's what I'm doing. all we like sheep have gone astray. We have turned everyone to his own way, and the Lord has laid on him the iniquity of us all. The Lord Jesus Christ, name above all names. Here, brother, let me give you this pamphlet to read.
5: He made himself of no reputation and took upon him the form of a servant and was made in the likeness of men. And being found in fashion as a man, he humbled himself and became obedient unto death, even the death of the cross, for your sins and mine. This is for you, sister.
3: I played my clarinet on the street even in the coldest weather. I love seminary, but overextended myself, teaching Bible lessons to kids in vacation Bible school, driving a church bus, leading music in a mission fellowship. When I reported back to my home church for the Christmas holidays, things were bad at home.
4: I guess your mama told you about your brother.
3: Yes, ma'am. She said he's most likely going back to prison again.
4: Breaks my heart. That boy just can't stay away from drugs. We told him he can't come back home to live anymore. Not with me and not with your mama.
3: Mama said I'm behind in my car payments. Man, I hate to lose that car.
4: Do you need it in Chattanooga?
3: Of course, Grandma. They want me to move off campus, so I'll need it to get around. And I go into town to preach and minister.
4: How do you have time to work, Steve?
3: Beats me. But I have to, Grandma. I like to eat. I moved into a house shared with veterans, one of whom brought girls home. When I confronted him, he threatened me, so I backed down. I took on too many things and my health suffered. So the school let me move back on campus. I worked only 30 hours a week. I led music at a mission fellowship where I met Mary.
6: You have a special gift for leading the music, Steve.
3: It's part of worshiping the Lord, Mary. I love to worship him.
6: Yes, it is. He's given each of us gifts and talents to use as he sees fit.
3: And yours is sign language.
6: It's called signing.
3: I'd like to learn how to do that. Is it hard?
6: I'll teach you. Signing is very useful. I do it for a church in town.
3: Are there many people who can't hear?
6: Oh, you'd be surprised. Some in every congregation.
3: Have you been going to this fellowship for long?
6: Long enough to know I want to go on the mission field. I'm Jewish.
3: I've never known Jews that believe in Jesus.
6: Oh, there's more and more all the time. Jesus is the Messiah of Israel.
3: Where will you go from here?
6: South America. There are lots of Jews there. What about you? Been saved long?
3: Not long enough. I'm not very good at sharing Jesus yet, but I try. That's why I'm going to seminary here.
6: Learn to sign. It's another way to tell people about Jesus.
3: Mary taught me to sign. We attended a deaf congregation together, also a Jewish fellowship on campus where I learned enough Hebrew to greet students using Hebrew. Then people began to speculate about our relationship, but we were just great friends.
6: You joined the National Guard? Why?
3: I was driving by and I think it was just hunger pains.
6: Steven, all you think about is food.
3: Seems like I'm hungry all the time.
6: True enough, but you were called to preach.
3: I told them that.
6: Tell me what really happened.
3: All I did was stop by and talk to them. Next thing you know, some guy was knocking on my door. He offered me 3 meals a day and training in the summer so I can go to seminary in the fall.
6: I think you're joking.
3: I thought he was joking. But the next thing you know, I'm talking to a captain and then sitting before a major giving me a physical.
6: And you passed the physical?
3: My blood work was off, but he said, "Hey, you're not on the mission field yet. Hey, Sarge, he passes." I loved the drills until I went to the South for training, where I don't remember sleeping more than 2 hours during the 8 weeks. I trained and became a sharpshooter. In the fall, I returned to seminary, glad to see Mary again.
6: How many sit-ups?
3: 300 or more. I did 64 push-ups and won the best all-around soldier in my age bracket. I'm an old man, you know, 29.
6: And how is the food, Steve?
3: Good. When I had the chance to eat, really, Mary, any meal is a great meal to me.
6: And your spiritual life? Still in good shape?
3: Some of the guys tried to get me to drink, but the chaplain stood up for me. We had some good talks about salvation, heaven, and hell.
6: Well, I have some news, too. I'm leaving for South America next month.
3: When Mary left for the mission field, I felt like I was coming apart, so I left seminary and went home. I tried to lead my neighbors to the Lord, but they weren't interested. So I returned to Chattanooga, where I worked various jobs from construction to selling medical supplies. My church sent me to Jamaica, where I witnessed on the beach. Back home, I ministered to the elderly. Some of them lived in destitution. Years passed, and before I knew it, I was 40. A female missionary from Papua New Guinea traveled all across America with some of the native converts. I was so challenged by her personal commitment to the Lord that I could hardly think of anything else. Finally, I made a decision that would change my way of life.
7: Hello?
2: Hi, Grandma.
7: Steve, how are you, boy?
2: Great. I have news for you. I'm going on the mission field again.
7: Back to Jamaica?
2: No, to Papua New Guinea.
7: New Guinea? Where's that?
2: It's an island in the South Pacific.
7: What made you decide to go there, Stephen?
2: I heard a missionary who left her job as a school teacher to become a missionary there. After some difficult times, she was left alone with this tribe for years. Grandma, today many of the people are saved and they can read and write and they're praying for other natives in the villages near them. I need to do more with my life for the Lord.
7: Wait till I tell everyone about you. How long will you be there?
2: 2 years.
0: In a moment, we'll hear more about Stephen's ministry. 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
3: With my clarinet under my arm, I flew to Papua New Guinea, passing through Los Angeles and Hong Kong. I arrived in Port Moresby to blazing heat in January 1994. A man in a big hat met me at the airport saying, "Good day, mate." We had a dusty 3-hour ride in an uncovered truck into the interior for 2 weeks of training. We then flew in a small Cessna over winding rivers and lush jungles to the highlands. I hardly understood my host, who was an Australian, so I was glad to meet a missionary from Chattanooga.
5: Come in, Steve. We've been expecting you.
2: I'm sure glad to meet someone who speaks English. I could barely understand that Australian. I'm serious. His kids had to translate for me. I just nodded my head.
5: That's why we're here, to translate the Bible. They speak 800 languages here.
2: You need to work on him.
5: What do you think of New Guinea so far?
2: The natives don't wear much clothing, do they? Mostly rags.
5: Try not to look the women in the eye. To the culture, it's rude, flirtatious.
2: They think I speak their languages because my skin is the same color as theirs.
5: You're the first black American they've seen. You settled in your house?
2: My little shanty? It has a faucet for water, but what comes out is green slime.
5: You can buy water at the mission store. You can buy food there, too, but it's expensive.
2: I saw a beetle as big as my thumb.
5: Keep your mosquito net on at night, and take your anti-malaria meds.
2: Don't worry, I heard the lecture. Man, when the sun goes down, I've never seen such darkness.
5: The real darkness is in the heart of man.
3: Eating has always been important to me, but food from home took 3 months to reach our jungle highland. Like other missionaries, I learned to eat the local food. My church sent me money each month, but I had to go without some bare necessities. My job title was physical education teacher for first to fifth grades in the mission school. A bond was formed with some of the missionaries.
6: How you doing, Teach?
2: Ha!
6: Listen, we did without a phys ed teacher for 2 years here. When they announced you were coming, a cheer went up.
2: The kids aren't impressed. Today, I was talking with the principal, and this fourth grader piped up and said, I'm not going to do that. I had a mind to drop the kid for 100 push-ups.
6: Not very spiritual of you, Steve. Too many years in the military.
2: These kids are very bright and articulate, but some of them are rebellious. If I discipline one kid, the rest have a sit-in.
6: Maybe the altitude's gotten to you.
2: You mean the attitude. I'm used to sea level, but I don't mind we're more than 5,000 feet high here.
6: That much closer to the Lord, Stephen.
3: He can't be any closer than your heart. I taught children from 21 different countries. Missionary kids who spoke the tribal language before their parents did. During the dry season, I had allergies. During the rainy season, mud was everywhere. I washed my clothes into discoloration. Periodically, I remembered the man who asked me if I could really be a missionary. I was learning many things about myself, and God was making changes in me for His good.
6: I hear they asked you to teach driver's education to the high school kids.
2: Why not? I teach junior high as well as elementary phys ed.
6: You can do it, Steve.
2: Yeah, with God, all things are possible.
6: You're doing a good job, or they wouldn't ask you to take on more.
2: Well, some of the parents weren't too happy when I let their kids jump off the cliff into the water.
6: Well, it is a 50-foot cliff, and the water's only 40 degrees.
2: Oh, they weren't upset about that. They were upset because their girls got bronchitis. I mean, the girls wanted some excitement, too.
6: You seem sort of down, Steve.
2: Yeah. I had a letter from my mother. My father died.
6: I'm sorry.
2: He wasn't around when I was growing up, but it still hurts to lose him.
6: Your father in heaven will never leave you or forsake you. Remember that.
3: Sometimes, I played my clarinet and the natives would stop and listen. The ministry asked me to teach music, too, but I declined because I knew the risk of taking on too much. I began the process of renewing my teaching certificate in 1995. Vacation came again, and I decided to hike 50 miles to a remote village with a missionary translator and his teenage son.
8: Dad makes every one of us kids do the hike when we're 10. Toughens you up.
2: If it doesn't kill you first.
8: Look! It's the cassowary bird!
2: Man, that thing looks like a dinosaur.
8: Oh, it can kill you with those talons.
2: Shouldn't we hide?
8: It's a village pet. We're okay.
2: We better take cover.
8: It won't stop for hours. Keep walking.
2: I'm drenched and I'm hungry. I was doing fine till it started raining.
8: Free shower, Steve.
3: That 50-mile trek was a Jurassic Park experience, a jungle wonderland. When we came back to the wetland area, I foolishly pulled off my rubber galoshes and walked barefoot through the mushy vines. I didn't realize my feet were being cut to shreds until we came to the village 9 hours later. It took me a week to recover. We stayed in the village from early March to mid-April. When Easter came, the villagers gathered in a lean-to shanty, the men on one side and the women on the other. Sitting on the ground, they listened to the translator.
9: God became a man named Jesus. He came to save us because the penalty for sin is death, a second death of eternity in hell and being cut off from God forever. God's word, the Holy Bible, says, "All have sinned. There is none whose life pleases God except Jesus, the Son of God. He died on a cross for our sins. His death was necessary for us to have new life, eternal life with God. Jesus is God, so He rose from the dead on the third day. Listen, if you believe Jesus died for your sins and rose again, then you can be born again when you repent of your sins and ask God to save you. The Bible says, "But as many as received Him, to them gave He power to become the sons of God, even to them that believe on His name."
3: The missionaries spoke their tribal dialect, and I think they understood. In late April, we hiked many miles back to the missionary station, a trip that seemed easier this time, in spite of rivers swollen with rain. I crossed on a rope bridge, swaying over rushing water, and was glad to be back in my shanty. That year, I coached track and field besides my other duties. I also rented a van and traveled to my friends' remote villages to give my testimony. My grandmother told me about Jesus when I was a boy. I prayed, but no transition was made in my soul. As a teenager, running became my God. Later, I drank. I tried drugs. I was miserable until a man told me about the Savior who would change my life. This time, I was really ready for the change. I asked Jesus to save me, and he did. And now I'm here telling you, for I am not ashamed of the gospel of Christ. For it is the power of God unto salvation to everyone that believeth, to the Jew first, and also to the Greek. Before I left New Guinea in December 1995, I saw a tribal woman weep as she hugged and kissed her New Testament. One of the German translators had dedicated 10 years to bringing the gospel in her language. But I was a burned out fellow after 2 years of facing the challenges of the mission field. I flew to Chattanooga and reported to my home church, then called home.
7: Hello?
2: Hey, Mom. It's me.
7: Stephen, where are you?
2: I'm back in Chattanooga.
7: Are you going back to New Guinea?
2: I'm thinking about it.
7: So you're home for a while?
2: I sure am.
7: I heard New Guinea had an earthquake.
2: Yeah, shook the pillars of the school building. Scary.
7: Well, your grandma will be glad you're home.
2: How is she?
7: She's fine, but your brother's not.
2: What now?
7: He's living in a flop house with a bunch of druggies. I wish you'd talk to him when you get here.
2: I'll talk, but he doesn't listen to me.
3: I had some anger issues for a while after going home. I did substitute teaching in high school and a girl was stabbed outside my class. I prayed with her at the hospital and she survived. I made a mission trip to mosquito-infested Nicaragua. Then, in the year 2000, my grandmother died of cancer. Afterwards, my mother became a Christian. 2 years later, my church told me to go to language school in Missouri. As I drove west, I called Mama on my cell phone.
7: Stephen, your brother's on a ventilator near death.
2: What happened?
7: He went to the clinic because he felt dizzy and had some blindness. Somebody put something in his drink. Later, he went back to the flop house where he went into convulsions. So they called an ambulance.
2: I'm so sorry, Mama.
7: They want to pull the plug on the ventilator. Stephen, he'll die if they do.
3: I called everyone I knew to pray for my brother, and God was merciful. My brother was able to breathe on his own when they removed the ventilator. But he was paralyzed on one side and too stubborn to work with a physiotherapist. Meanwhile, I entered linguistic training and discovered that my hearing was not keen enough to distinguish the tribal intonations. I tried to quit during Christmas break, but my church told me to finish. Then I went home to see my brother.
4: How was he?
3: He seemed to cry when I came in.
4: He doesn't talk anymore.
3: I prayed for him. Then I took some of the neighborhood boys to see him, and he seemed to brighten up when he saw them.
4: Go with me tomorrow, okay?
3: You go every day?
4: Of course.
3: Mom, it's 14 miles out there, and you're almost 70.
4: So what? He's my son, and I want him to know that I love him.
3: It's running you ragged.
4: I'm going, and you should go with me.
3: I have to study, Ma. I'm still in school.
4: Surely you can take time for your brother.
3: I'm about to go crazy from the lack of sleep. But you're right. I'll go with you. That was academically the most difficult time of my life. But with the help of a Canadian friend, I finished the linguistic course. While there, I gave my testimony in prison, and one inmate laughed in my face. I went to Canada to teach physical education in the mission school for a year. Then I went home. That year, my brother died, and I preached at his memorial service. My brother died on his birthday, 49 years old. Still a relatively young man. You never know how much time God is giving you on this earth, and you should be prepared to meet him. The Bible says, "And as it is appointed unto men once to die, but after this, the judgment." So let us lay aside every weight and the sin which doth so easily beset us, and let us run with patience the race that is set before us, looking unto Jesus, the author and finisher of our faith. No matter where I traveled, God was always with me. I'm taking care of my mother now, although my school closed down this year. I've had complications from the anti-malaria medication I took in New Guinea, but I keep living for the Lord who set my feet on solid ground.
0: He will set your feet on solid ground too, listening friend. Come to the cross and receive forgiveness and new life. The Bible says in Romans chapter 10, verses 9 and 10, that if thou shalt confess with thy mouth the Lord Jesus, and shalt believe in thine heart that God hath raised him from the dead, thou shalt be saved. For with the heart man believeth unto righteousness, and with the mouth confession is made unto salvation.

0: Lord Jesus as your Savior. Will you believe? It is the most important decision you will ever make. It is the most important question you will ever answer. And not doing anything about this most important question is an answer. If you want to talk with someone about making this vital decision, we encourage you to call 1-888-NEED-HIM or visit chataboutjesus.com. 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This is program number 3952. Heard in part two of the classic true story of Stephen McPherson were Ryan Priester, Barbara Blomquist, Ben Zarbach, Evan Armacost, Jennifer Dimmitt, and Alana Arenas. 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
1: Look at that mountain over there. I bet the view from the top is amazing. I want to climb it. Let's go.
2: I don't know. I can see stuff from here. An apartment building, a dumpster.
1: What? But up there we can see so much. More mountains, maybe the ocean. I'm sure it's beautiful.
2: Oh, look, there's trash in the gutter.
3: Setting our sights low often keeps us from seeing the high points in life. But if we never start the climb, we won't see the beauty and joy at the summit. What are your sights set on? A perspective check. 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

0: standing on the promises of Christ my King. Through eternal ages let His praises ring. Standing on the promises of God. 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
1: Paul, called to be an apostle of Jesus Christ through the will of God, and Sosthenes our brother, unto the church of God which is at Corinth, to them that are sanctified in Christ Jesus, called to be saints, with all that in every place call upon the name of Jesus Christ our Lord, both theirs and ours. Grace be unto you and peace from God our Father and from the Lord Jesus Christ. I thank my God always on your behalf for the grace of God which is given you by Jesus Christ, that in everything ye are enriched by him, in all utterance and in all knowledge, even as the testimony of Christ was confirmed in you, so that ye come behind in no gift, waiting for the coming of our Lord Jesus Christ, who shall also confirm you unto the end, that ye may be blameless in the day of our Lord Jesus Christ. God is faithful, by whom ye were called unto the fellowship of his Son, Jesus Christ our Lord. Now I beseech you, brethren, by the name of our Lord Jesus Christ, that ye all speak the same thing, and that there be no divisions among you, but that ye be perfectly joined together in the same mind and in the same judgment. For it hath been declared unto me of you, my brethren, by them which are of the house of Chloe, that there are contentions among you. Now this I say, that every one of you saith, I am of Paul, and I of Apollos, and I of Cephas, and I of Christ. Is Christ divided? Was Paul crucified for you, or were ye baptized in the name of Paul? I thank God that I baptized none of you but Crispus and Gaius, lest any should say that I had baptized in mine own name. And I baptized also the household of Stephanas. Besides, I know not whether I baptized any other. For Christ sent me not to baptize, but to preach the gospel,

0: not with wisdom of words, lest the cross of Christ should be made of none effect. For the preaching of the cross is to them that perish foolishness, but unto us which are saved it is the power of God. For it is written, I will destroy the wisdom of the wise, and will bring to nothing the understanding of the prudent. Where is the wise? Where is the scribe? Where is the disputer of this world? Hath not God made foolish the wisdom of this world? For after that in the wisdom of God the world by wisdom knew not God, it pleased God by the foolishness of preaching to save them that believe. For the Jews require a sign, and the Greeks seek after wisdom. But we preach Christ crucified, unto the Jews a stumbling block, and unto the Greeks foolishness. But unto them which are called, both Jews and Greeks, Christ the power of God and the wisdom of God. Because the foolishness of God is wiser than men, and the weakness of God is stronger than men. For ye see your calling, brethren, how that not many wise men after the flesh, not many mighty, not many noble are called. But God hath chosen the foolish things of the world to confound the wise, and God hath chosen the weak things of the world to confound the things which are mighty, and base things of the world, and things which are despised hath God chosen, yea, and things which are not, to bring to naught things that are, that no flesh should glory in his presence. But of him are ye in Christ Jesus, who of God is made unto us wisdom, and righteousness, and sanctification, and redemption, that, according as it is written, he that glorieth, let him glory in the Lord.
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1: With SRN News, I'm John Scott. Officials in Saudi Arabia say the main airport in Riyadh has been hit by a second missile attack in 2 days. Lisa Carton reports.
2: Spokesman said a projectile hit King Khalid International Airport today, starting a fire and causing injuries. President Trump said the U.S. is considering its response after a strike on the same airport killed 13 people, including one American, and injured more than 300 others. Houthi rebels in Yemen claim responsibility for a series of recent attacks on Saudi Arabia. I'm Lisa Carton.
1: The CDC is releasing new data showing that U.S. measles cases have surpassed 4,000 this year. As of Friday, there were 4,080 confirmed measles cases across 47 states and the District of Columbia. The CDC says more than 1,100 of those infections, or 25% of the total, have been in Pennsylvania. South Carolina next with 670. Health officials in Pennsylvania are reporting 5 measles deaths, but the CDC confirming just 2. What health experts do agree on is that this is the largest outbreak in the U.S. in 35 years. A political analyst says former President Barack Obama's campaigning with Abdul El Sayed has become awkward.
3: Barack Obama is set to campaign in Michigan for Democrat Abdul El Sayed in the 2026 midterms, despite El Sayed's past criticisms of Obama's presidency as a failure and claims that the country was not better off after his terms. Cornell West highlights their ideological clashes on issues like Gaza, Wall Street bailouts, and single-payer health care, labeling Obama a moderate neoliberal, while El Sayed struggles with black voters in the state. Richard Boyd reporting.
1: In Milwaukee, Game 1 of the National League Conference Series, in the bottom of the 7th. The Brewers lead the Dodgers 2-1. This is SRN News. The nonprofit Christian Legal Association First Liberty Institute, based in Dallas, has launched a new program to engage 20 to 40-year-olds in the battle to protect religious rights throughout America. It's called F3, derived from the future of faith and freedom. F3 spokesman Nathan Shackelford says the F3 mission is attracting many more people than his organization originally anticipated.
4: And we already now have ambassadors from New York all the way over to San Diego and L.A. picking up really fast. Because I think people really want to understand what their rights, especially parents that have kids in public school, and they're worried about their kid being forced to read a book like one called My Shadow is Pink, about a boy that feels like a girl on the inside.
1: Nathan Shackelford adds that beyond just classroom issues, there's an urgent need to protect religious freedoms in workplaces all over our nation. More information on the F3 program is at the website firstliberty.org/F3. This is SRN News. Some political analysts say the country could be heading for a major realignment and that the 2030 census may bring it into sharper focus. Correspondent Bill Alexander.
5: Analysts point to population shifts toward the South and West, arguing they could reshape congressional representation and electoral influence in the next decade. Some also see the trend as part of a broader rise in Christian conservative and populist politics, with possible effects as soon as the 2028 election. The forecast remains debated, but the stakes of the next census are already drawing attention. I'm Bill Alexander reporting.
1: In Washington, King County's sales tax increasing January 1st, voters will not get their input. Under a law passed by the legislature this year, local governments can increase sales tax by small amounts to raise money for affordable housing, behavioral health facilities, and similar projects. The increase will cost an average person $4 a year. More details at srnnews.com.
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0: It's for you. 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
1: When people think of war, they think of military might, soldiers, guns, and bombs. That's what they see when news from the front hits their TV screens. But there's a more deadly war out there, a war we cannot see, a war you won't hear about on CNN. It's an ongoing battle in the realm of the spirit, a battle in which your soul is at stake. This is Erwin Lutzer, and tonight on Songs in the Night, we're beginning a series from Ephesians chapter 6. I believe it will change your life. Stay with us as we find out about what I'm calling the invisible war.

Good evening, everyone. From historic Moody Church in the heart of Chicago comes Songs in the Night with Dr. Erwin Lutzer, soloist Bert Kettinger, the King's Carolers, and organist John Innes. 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

0: And now, here is Dr. Lutzer.
1: Thanks, Bill, and good evening to you, my friends. So glad that you joined us for this very important series. 100 million Americans are coming to the conclusion that there is indeed a spiritual dimension to the universe, and they're trying to connect. Many of them assume that this spiritual realm is always a friendly place.

Thanks so much, Bert, for that ministry of song, and I personally am glad that the battle belongs to the Lord. You know, the Bible teaches that when we are saved, we're translated from the kingdom of darkness, characterized by lies, into the kingdom of light, characterized by truth, righteousness, holiness, purity. But although we're translated into the kingdom of light, we still struggle because, in a sense, we are still involved with both kingdoms. And just because we can't see the unseen spiritual realm doesn't mean that it isn't real. Do you remember the Old Testament story of Elijah sitting at the city of Dothan? His servant became frightened because of an approaching army. Elijah said, "Oh Lord, open his eyes." And the text tells us that the servant's eyes were open to the spirit world. He saw that the horizon was filled with spiritual beings, angels, that were coming to rescue them. My friend, tonight, if our eyes were open to the spirit world, we would be shocked at the buzz that is taking place all around us. Our universe is the place where good and evil, God and Satan, are in conflict, and you and I are players on this stage. It's where the physical and the spiritual world interact, and we exist in that intersection between the physical and the spiritual worlds, the kingdom of darkness and the kingdom of light. You know, there's a remarkable story of the kingdom of light encountering the kingdom of darkness. It's in Acts chapter 19. For 3 months, Paul was in the synagogue in Ephesus, speaking and reasoning. God does extraordinary miracles by Paul's hands. Then some of the itinerant Jewish exorcists undertook to invoke the name of the Lord Jesus over those who had evil spirits. They were trying to imitate Paul. And these Jewish exorcists were saying, "I adjure you by the Jesus whom Paul proclaims." 7 sons of a Jewish high priest named Sceva were doing this. But the evil spirit answered them, "Jesus I know, and Paul I recognize, but who are you?" And the man in whom was the evil spirit leaped on them, mastered all of them, and overpowered them so that they fled out of the house naked and wounded. No wonder the next verse says, "Fear came upon all, and this was known." Now here's the point. These men thought that they had a formula that would work. They would use the name of Jesus, just as Paul had. But they didn't.

Didn't realize that you can't exercise Jesus' authority unless you are under his authority. The name of Jesus is not a magic charm. It's a powerful reminder that all of us are in one way or another involved in the clash between the kingdom of darkness and the kingdom of light. In fact, in Acts 19, it says that many who were involved in occult practices, magical arts, for example, they brought their books and burned them. A few years ago, there was a great movement of the Holy Spirit on some of our college campuses. Students brought their pornography, their occult and demonic music to the chapel services, and they threw all of this into garbage bags that were disposed of. You know, that's what happens when the kingdom of light reaches the kingdom of darkness. Well, in this series of messages entitled The Invisible War, we're going to be speaking about Satan, his strategy, and how we can stand against him. We will learn insights about ourselves, about evil, more positively. We'll have insights about God and the power of his word. Well, to begin our study, I want to introduce you to a phrase that occurs 5 times in the book of Ephesians. It's the phrase, heavenly places. Stay tuned because we're going to find out what goes on up there and how it impacts us.

Yes, it is wonderful, isn't it, that heaven is in our hearts. And yet, as long as we are on this earth, we do have to fight against the kingdom of darkness. Thank you so much, ladies. Well, let me ask this question. What is happening in the unseen realm of the spirit world? The place where we, angels, Satan, and God all exist together. Ephesians 1:3 says, "Blessed be the God and Father of our Lord Jesus Christ, who has blessed us in Christ with every spiritual blessing in the heavenly places, even as he chose us in him before the foundation of the world, that we should be holy and blameless before him." Before I speak about the conflict in the heavenlies, we should be reminded that this is also the place of blessing. These blessings include the fact that God chose us from before the foundation of the world. He's given us his Holy Spirit. As a matter of fact, did you know that when you receive Christ as Savior, we immediately receive more than 20 different blessings? Now, if you don't feel blessed, remember that feelings are sometimes deceptive. We're not blessed with physical blessings, but with spiritual blessings. And many of these will come to us in the future. You know, there's a story of a little boy who asked a police officer if he could buy the Washington Monument. When the officer asked the boy how much money he had, the boy emptied his pockets of 37 cents. The officer said, "There are two things you should know. Young man, first, you can't buy the Washington Monument for 37 cents. And second, if you are an American citizen, you already own it." My friend tonight, let's be encouraged. When we are citizens of heaven, the blessings of Christ are already ours. In fact, the heavenlies is a place of blessing, but also a place of great power. We're looking at where that expression occurs in Ephesians. In Ephesians 1:19, Paul speaks of the immeasurable greatness of God's power toward us who believe, according to the working of his great might that he worked in Christ when he raised him from the dead and seated him at his right hand, notice it, in the heavenly places. You know, this is going to be important when we speak about spiritual warfare. Jesus has decisively defeated Satan. Jesus is above him, not just in space, but in power and glory. Jesus is seated at the right hand of God the Father. You know, if you visit Florence, Italy, don't miss the plaque in the town square that says, "It is here where Savonarola was burned to death." He was an early reformer who was martyred and burned for the faith. But before he died, he said, "He who believes that Christ rules above need never fear what happens below." Jesus' ascension showed his absolute triumph in the spiritual world, in the heavenlies. It's a place of blessing, it's a place of power, it's also a place of honor. Ephesians 2:6, Paul says, "God raised us up with Christ and seated us with him in heavenly places." Jesus is in heaven, and so are we. When he ascended, he, in effect, took us with him because we are members of his body, of his flesh, and of his bones. Yes, we are seated in heaven with Jesus. When I was a Canadian citizen, Canada could not keep me out because I was a citizen of that country. I still can enter Canada now as an American citizen because the two countries have a friendly relationship. But when I had residency there, when I had a passport, I knew I could enter Canada. Tonight, my friend, if you trust Jesus Christ, you are already in heaven. You have residency in heaven. And when you die, there won't be a question of whether or not you should be let in. My friend, you are already there.

I think that you agree with me, don't you, that that is one of the most beautiful songs that has been written. Blessed Assurance, Jesus is Mine. Thank you so much, Bert, for blessing us. Tonight we're talking about the phrase, in the heavenlies. We've talked about its positive aspects. It's a place of honor, a place of power. But it's also a place of great drama. Ephesians 3:10, Paul says, to the rulers and the authorities in the heavenly places. That refers to good angels and evil angels. God there is demonstrating his wisdom and his might in the heavenlies. Satan is angry, and I think it's because we have a position that is far above what he ever had. He was like the choir master in heaven, but he began to take glory for himself, and then he fell. And just stop to think, we who in effect fell with him in Eden are going to be exalted to a position that is far beyond what he ever had. No wonder he is so angry. And now Paul introduces us to the invisible war in Ephesians chapter 6, verse 10. Finally, be strong in the Lord and in the strength of his might. Put on the whole armor of God that you may be able to stand against the schemes of the devil. For we do not wrestle against flesh and blood, but against the rulers, the authorities, against spiritual wickedness in heavenly places. There it is. Just as there are various strata of good angels and corresponding responsibilities, there are also different kinds of demonic spirits, and we fight against these cosmic powers. And we seek victory over this present darkness, against the spiritual forces of evil in heavenly places. We have an enemy who wants to lead us into sin. He wants us to follow his schemes, and that's where the conflict is. Five times Paul uses the word against in this passage. He says we stand against the schemes of the devil. We don't wrestle against flesh and blood, but against the rulers, against the authorities, against the cosmic powers, against the spiritual forces. And then Paul uses the word wrestle. If you box with someone, you can at least run. But when somebody throws his arms around you and throws you down, you can't run. Satan and his demonic spirits instigate our physical and relational battles. And my friend, tonight, we all must wrestle. You know, the Bible talks about familiar spirits, spirits who are familiar with us. Probably they're assigned to us. Spiritual forces are everywhere. If you've never received Christ as Savior, you are in a huge battle with the devil. Jesus talked about a sower who sowed seeds that fell in many different places, the hard ground where the birds came. And later, when he interpreted these words, he says, when the word of God goes forth, Satan snatches the word of God from their hearts. Just imagine that. Have you known anybody who's listened to a message even like this and just doesn't get it? It's because sometimes the word of God does not sink into people's hearts and minds. Satan keeps the word of God from penetrating. Yes, we are in for a battle with our minds, our aspirations, a battle to remember God's word. And so the Apostle Paul says, having done all to stand. We're not asked to conquer territory, but we are asked to stand. Well, tonight, my friend, please stay tuned with us for our next broadcasts. We will be examining each of the pieces of armor and answering the question, what does this mean for us and our spiritual warfare? How can we win this invisible war? Join us on a journey of both learning and applying truths guaranteed to change our lives.

0: Tonight, Dr. Erwin Lutzer told us about the invisible war, introducing us to a great spiritual conflict and our need to wield the armor of God. Next time on Songs in the Night, we'll learn about the first piece of armor, the belt of truth. 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Our address once again, Songs in the Night, Moody Church, 1635 North LaSalle Boulevard, Chicago, Illinois, 60614. Music tonight came to us from the King's Carolers, Faith Wilson, Gail Fletterer, Joanna Hedinga, and Marcia Twidell. Our soloist was Bert Kettinger, along with John Innes at the keyboards. This is Bill Davis, thanking each one of you for tuning in. Here once again is Dr. Lutzer.
1: And our Father, we ask in the name of Jesus that you shall give us the courage to fight well in heavenly places. Help us, O Lord, to understand our enemy and how we can stand against him. Bless everyone who has listened. We ask today, Father, that you shall invigorate us and give us courage for the days ahead. And we shall thank you in Jesus' name. Amen.

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1: With SRN News, I'm John Scott. Four people are dead, more than 400,000 customers still without power after Hurricane Isaias came ashore along the Florida Panhandle Friday night. The powerful storm downed trees and power lines, along with damaging or destroying homes and businesses along its path as it moved inland. Millions across the Northeast and Mid-Atlantic bracing for severe weather, with major cities like Washington, D.C., Baltimore, Philadelphia, and New York City likely to see moderate to heavy rainfall, along with possible flooding. Russia and Ukraine agree to a ceasefire on energy infrastructure. Richard Boyd has more.
2: President Trump announced the energy ceasefire in the war between Russia and Ukraine in a post on Truth Social, saying that both parties have agreed. Following the announcement, Ukrainian President Volodymyr Zelensky posted on X that Ukraine supports the ceasefire. He went on to say that it's important that Russia supports it as well. It comes just days after President Trump said Russia will supply diesel fuel to the U.S. The president called it a great announcement for diesel prices for Americans. The deal reportedly angered Zelensky. Richard Boyd reported.
1: The CDC releasing data showing the U.S. measles cases have surpassed 4,000.
3: As of Friday, there were 4,080 confirmed measles cases across 47 states and the District of Columbia. And the CDC says more than 1,100 of those infections, or 25% of the total, have been in Pennsylvania. South Carolina is next with 670 cases. Health officials in Pennsylvania are reporting 5 measles deaths, but the CDC is confirming just 2. And hasn't said where. What experts do agree on is that this is the largest measles outbreak in the U.S. in 35 years. I'm Sarah Lee Kessler.
1: The National Conference Series in Milwaukee, Game 1. The Brewers beat the Dodgers 2-1. This is SRN News. All over America, there's a war over how culture has negatively impacted people of faith. A Dallas-based Christian nonprofit legal organization, First Liberty Institute, is ramping up efforts to defend Americans in their workplaces. Nathan Shackelford is spokesman for the F3 program launched by First Liberty, and he says there are multiple challenges facing believers in their places of employment.
4: Hey, I work for this big company. What can I do with my faith? Can I, if they're asking me to work every Sunday, is there a way that I can ask for religious accommodation? Or, hey, if I'm a nurse and I don't want to perform any kind of abortion-related procedures, is there a way that I can not do that? And so in the workplace, knowing what your rights are and knowing when your faith comes into conflict in your work, what you do to resolve that.
1: Shackelford adds that from job sites to college campuses, his group is ready to protect religious freedoms throughout the United States. More information is at the website firstliberty.org/F3. This is SRN News. Lawyers for Krista Pike say she's now back in prison in Tennessee after being released from the hospital following a botched lethal injection last month.
5: Pike has been transferred to the Deborah K. Johnson Rehabilitation Center in Nashville, where she had been held before her planned execution on September 30th. Her attorney said Saturday she's continuing to receive medical care. Pike survived after being given 2 doses of a lethal injection drug at the prison. Her legal team also renewed their calls for Tennessee Governor Bill Lee to commute Pike's death sentence, pushing him to change the sentence to life in prison without parole. I'm Lisa Carton.
1: New York City's manhole mystery keeps expanding. Sewer climbers have been spotted descending into a manhole. That happened early Sunday. Police think the so-called mole people are looking for valuables that were washed away in storm drains and sewers. No arrests have been made. More details at SRNNews.com.
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6: Enter into his gates with thanksgiving, and into his courts with praise. Be thankful unto him, and bless his name. For the Lord is good, his mercy is everlasting, and his truth endureth to all generations.
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not everybody notices the same things. Some see a bird on a fence. Some notice when a smile doesn't tell the whole story. That kind of noticing is a gift, and maybe it tells us something about God. He sees what others miss. The quiet prayer, the tired heart, the person trying harder than anybody knows. So if you've been feeling overlooked, take heart. God sees you completely. From Rejoice Radio, sharing joy for your journey.

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0: How would you define friendship? Does it consist of loyalty, love, and laughter? Or is it based upon a shared interest, a common goal, or a mutual dream? More importantly, what is a godly friendship? And how can we be godly friends? Welcome to Joy in Living. I'm Rhonda Autry. Today, Mina Oglesby, a renowned singer, songwriter, and inspirational speaker, will begin a two-part lesson entitled, How to Be the Right Kind of Friend. In this lesson, she'll share scriptural principles that will strengthen your friendships and honor the Lord Jesus Christ. At the end of today's broadcast, we'll share how you can receive a copy of this lesson for yourself or to share with a friend. Now here's Mina.
1: I'd like to be the sort of friend that you have been to me. I'd like to offer help like you have always offered me. I'd like to mean as much to you each minute of the day as you have meant, old friend of mine, to me along the way. I'd like to make you happy and do splendid things for you, to brush the dark clouds from your skies and leave them only blue. I'd like to say the kind of things that I so oft have heard and feel that I could rouse your soul the way that mine you've stirred. I'd like to give you back the joy that you have given me, yet I'd be wishing you a need I hope will never be. I'd like to make you feel as rich as I, who travel on undaunted in the darkest hours with you to lean upon. I wonder when I think of you if I could but repay a portion of the gladness that you've shared along the way. And could I reach one goal this year? How simple it would be. I'd like to be the sort of friend that you have been to me. What a friend. What a friend we have in Jesus. Scripture says two are better than one because they have a good reward for their labor. For if they fall, one will lift up his companion. Do you have a friend like that? Do you realize that the words friend, neighbor, and companion are practically interchangeable in Scripture? Friend, neighbor, and companion. I want to give you some thoughts tonight on how to be a good friend. I want to give you a little acrostic. The first letter would be S, saved and serving. I realized many years after I was saved that I had never truly had a decent friend all those years that I was unsaved, except for my husband. I never had a good friend. The reason I didn't is because I didn't know how to be a good friend. The Bible says that to have friends, a man must show himself what? Amen. To be the right kind of friend, I have to know the Lord. How can I possibly be the kind of friend to you I need to be without the love of Christ in me? 2 Corinthians

I'm spelling out the word sister. And for the I put, to be the kind of friend that I need to be to you, I have to have integrity. Integrity is something lacking, I believe, in many Christians' lives today. The word integrity, above reproach in character. I am to love my neighbor as myself and treat them accordingly. What does all that mean? Well, here are some practical things about having integrity in our friendships. One of those is not to make a nuisance of myself with you. Proverbs 25:17. Have you ever had a friend just bug you to death? Sometimes when I look at ladies, or I know them, I observe them, I realize they are needy. They tend to cling to others. And sometimes we can make a nuisance of ourselves with the ones we love, our friends, either in person or on the phone. Now, I have caller ID at my house, ladies. And I must confess to you that there are times when I do not lift the receiver when I know who is on the other end. Because I know that it is not a need. I know that it is a clinging situation. We all have to set priorities in our lives. You ever get bugged by email? Making a nuisance of ourselves. Proverbs 25:17. Withdraw thy foot from thy neighbor's house, lest he be weary of thee and so hate thee. I don't want my friends to hate me because I make a nuisance of myself. And then we're to return what we borrow. Nothing really wrong with borrowing when you get in a tight, a cup of something or perhaps two eggs for a pan of brownies. But we're to return what we borrow and replace or repair what was damaged. If you have something that belongs to someone else and it was damaged or broken or lost, even in the best friendship, it needs to be replaced or repaired, if possible. Remember, the scripture said, love thy neighbor as thyself. Do unto others as you would have them do unto you. And then we're not to co-sign for our friends. This is a sticky situation, but look at Proverbs 6, verses 1 through 5. My son, if thou be surety for thy friend, if thou hast stricken thy hand with a stranger, thou art snared with the words of thy mouth. Thou art taken with the words of thy mouth. Do this now, my son, and deliver thyself. When thou art come into the hand of thy friend, go, humble thyself, and make sure thy friend. Give not sleep to thine eyes, nor slumber to thine eyelids. Deliver thyself as a roe from the hand of the hunter, and as a bird from the hand of the fowler. The reason we should not co-sign for others is because God has not promised his grace through us for the debts of others. He's promised to provide for us, and he has promised to provide for them. And when we co-sign, we are saying that God has promised us to provide for them. It's a very dangerous situation, and the Bible warns us against it. Part of integrity is not defrauding our neighbor. Leviticus 19:13, not to defraud your neighbor nor rob him. The wages of him that is hired shall not abide with thee all night until the morning. Of course, that was a different culture. I doubt most of us are paid by the day anymore, but the principle is the same. If you have employees, and especially if you are employing a friend, you are to pay them honestly and faithfully. The laborer is worthy of his hire. Integrity involves not lying. So what do I do when my friend says, how do you like my hair?

0: Or what about the new baby? I've found some ways to handle things like this, like the meal, that the dish that doesn't taste very good. I will say, this is interesting. Or, this is unforgettable. Or, in the case of the baby, now that is a baby. Don't lie to them. And then don't hate them or do them bodily harm. We know all those things, but it's part of integrity in our relationships. Don't flatter them for greedy gain. Proverbs 29:5, a man that flattereth his neighbor spreads a net for his feet. Have you ever met somebody that flattered you? And here's the definition for that word. It's unjustified praise. Have you ever met somebody that does that to you and you think, what do they want? Right. What do they want? Don't flatter them for greedy gain, for manipulation. Don't do that in your relationships. Don't devise evil against them. Don't be immoral with them. Don't take advantage of your friends. Jeremiah 22:13, woe unto him that buildeth his house by unrighteousness and his chambers by wrong, that useth his neighbor's service without wages and giveth him not for his work. What's the principle here? I believe if you have a friend who has a certain business doing something and you ask your friend to do something for you in that line, and that is how he or she makes their living, I believe you owe it to them to offer them payment for their services. That's how they make their living. Now, if you're trading something, you're trading babysitting for a meal maybe, that's different. But when you, for instance, an attorney, a doctor, we're to consider others as we would want to be considered. And then to have integrity with our friends, we don't privately slander them. We don't treat them one way to their face and then behind their back. We talk about them in an unflattering way. Whoso privily slandereth his neighbor, him will I cut off. Him that hath a high look and a proud heart, will not I suffer. Psalm 101:5. Sister, S-I, and then the second S I put, she shares. If I'm going to be the kind of friend that the Lord intended me to be in your life, I'm going to share. What kinds of things do we share with each other as Christian sisters? Time, love, possessions, prayer. How about burdens, joys, material possessions? Now listen to this, ladies. We're not to make excuses if our friend or our neighbor needs something and we have it. We're not to make excuses. We're to simply give it. That's what the Bible says. Withhold not good from them to whom it is due, when it is in the power of thine hand to do it. Say not unto thy neighbor, go and come again, and tomorrow I will give, when thou hast it by thee. Be ever ready to share. And then we're to help them when they are in need. Luke 10:36, the wonderful story of the Good Samaritan. Our Good Samaritanism has turned into calling 911. We think we've done something wonderful. If we see someone on the interstate, down, and we call 911.
1: Convicting, isn't it? On many occasions, Jesus challenged his followers to be friends to those genuinely in need. In Luke 10, Jesus told a parable about a Samaritan man who took the time to halt his journey, clean a man's wounds, and provide money for a man he didn't even know. Despite the personal cost and possibly even danger, the Samaritan was a good friend. During the next week, ask the Lord to help you to be a friend to someone in need. May God bless you with godly friendships and with joy in living.

0: Today's lesson was part one of a two-part lesson by Mina Oglesby. If you'd like to order a CD of this entire lesson, call the Pensacola Christian College Bookstore at 1-800-722-3570 and ask for the lesson, How to Be the Right Kind of Friend. 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
1: With SR News, I'm John Scott. President Trump is calling for new leadership in Kyiv following reports the U.S.-Russian diesel deal was criticized by Volodymyr Zelensky. Lisa Carton reports.
2: Speaking to reporters Saturday, Trump reacted to Zelensky's criticism it would only prolong the war in Ukraine.
3: I suggest they get a new leader who can make a deal, because he could have made many deals that for some reason he never does. And let me go a step further. If I were president, you wouldn't have ever had that war. That war would have never started.
2: Trump made the comment as he was departing the White House Saturday for a GOP rally in Tennessee. On Friday, Trump said Russia will immediately supply over 300,000 tons of diesel fuel to the American and global marketplace after he concluded what he called a highly successful discussion with Russian President Vladimir Putin. Trump called it a great announcement for diesel prices for Americans. I'm Lisa Carton.
1: Department of Homeland Security Secretary Mark Wayne Mullen is defending the possible live stream of Nidal Hassan's execution. Appearing on CBS's Face the Nation, Mullen said he doesn't see an elevated risk to security because of this.
4: I think people need to understand if you attack America, we will come after you, and we will make sure that the punishment fits the crime.
1: He added that no one has to watch if they don't choose to. On Thursday, Secretary of War Pete Hegseth said the execution of Hassan will be public. On Friday, President Trump told reporters it hasn't been determined yet if Hassan's execution will be live streamed. The former Army doctor killed 12 soldiers, one civilian, and one unborn baby in November 2009 at Fort Hood in Texas. The rain associated with post-tropical storm or cyclone Rachel is arriving in Southern California. The National Weather Service said communities in Ventura and Los Angeles started seeing rainfall. This is SRN News. That near disaster involving the attempted hijacking of a Middle Eastern jetliner so Israel's National Emergency Service, Magen David Adom, once again aiding passengers as they finally landed safely. Troy Miller, president of the National Religious Broadcasters Association, said on the group's American Board of Directors.
5: We know as Christians, no greater thing that you can do than to lay your life down for another. They put themselves into harm's way. It's not like just going to a car accident or going to a house fire. They are often going into active combat zones, whether it would be an act of terrorism. They don't know if there's a second bomb there or a second shooter or whatever. They're going into those in order to help and rescue people.
1: More on how MDA delivers disaster relief in Israel and around the world can be found on this website, savinglivesinisrael.org. This is SRN News. Some security analysts warn that tensions over Britain's approach to Iran and Islamist groups could stain its alliance with the United States and Israel.
6: In a recent Wall Street Journal piece, Dominic Green argues that alleged activity by Iran-linked and Hamas figures in Britain, alongside concerns about the Muslim Brotherhood, raises questions about security cooperation. It also points to reports of U.S. B-1 bombers being relocated from a British base as a sign of growing unease. The claims and their implications remain contested, but analysts say any erosion of intelligence sharing between close allies could carry serious consequences. Ron Taylor reporting.
1: Panama has recorded more than 200 aftershocks following Friday's 7.7 magnitude earthquake that damaged hundreds of homes and infrastructure across that country's central provinces. There were no deaths reported, however. More details at srnews.com.
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1: Back to Genesis with Dr. John Morris, scientist and creation researcher with the Institute for Creation Research. Dr. Morris, are animals more and more intelligent as they march up the evolutionary tree?
2: Chris, let's get this straight. Evolution did not happen. There is no valid evolutionary tree. There are no higher animals. It stands to reason in evolution that the apes would be the most intelligent of the animals, only bested by mankind. While it is true that apes have a larger brain than do, say, toads, there are a lot of animals thought to be lower on the evolutionary tree which are quite intelligent. A number of insects can do things that would astound you. Now even a fish has been discovered that can use tools in digging its burrow. Chris, there is no hierarchy of the animals leading to man. Each of the animals were created separately after their kind, each with unique abilities. Chris, it makes so much sense when you go back to Genesis for your starting point.
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our griefs and carried our sorrows, yet we esteemed him stricken, smitten by God and afflicted. But he was pierced for our transgressions. He was crushed for our iniquities. Upon him was the chastisement that brought us peace, and with his wounds we are healed. All we like sheep have gone astray. We have turned every one to his own way, and the Lord has laid on him the iniquity of us all.

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4: I truly believe that what Jesus is offering is, in fact, the greatest response, never a greater, to the greatest need, never a deeper. The Bible says in John chapter 15, beginning in verse number 12, these words, "This is my commandment," Jesus speaking, "that ye love one another as I have loved you. Greater love hath no man than this, that a man lay down his life for his friends." As we pause and consider this passage of Scripture today, the first thing that stands out to me as I read these words is as we begin, the unavoidable commandment of love. The unavoidable commandment of love. Now, some might ask the question, and it's a legitimate question, can love really be commanded? In other words, can you command someone to love? Because Jesus just said, "This is my commandment, that ye love one another." How many of you remember a time when you were a kid? Well, let me ask this question first. How many of you grew up with siblings? Clearly, it's not your fault, but they were hard to get along with. Raise your hand. Many of you had siblings just as did I. Okay, it wasn't our fault, but they were difficult to get along with. How many of you ever had, as was the case with me, how many of you ever had your mom, after some squabble with your siblings, tell you to tell your sibling the words, you tell them right now, you go tell him that you love him? How many of you ever had your mom tell you that? And how many of you ever said it with less than sincere emotion? Okay. And here you are standing across from the person that you just wanted to rip their eyes out, and you're supposed to say, I love you, okay? Not the easiest words to offer. So we naturally begin to wonder about this commandment of love. But we would remind ourselves that quite truly, love is more of an action than it is a feeling. This is why a first responder is so consistently love on display. Their actions speak for themselves. For example, love is climbing up the stair tower in the World Trade Center when everyone else is going down. It is love in action. It is love that was commanded and love that is followed. Mike Cahoe is one such firefighter who was climbing up the North Tower when he heard an enormous explosion. It was the South Tower collapsing. He continued to climb until his radio squawked and everyone was ordered to descend and evacuate immediately. Mike was one of those who made it out alive. There's a deep sense of duty when it comes to the actions of a first responder, but a duty to what, we might ask? I believe it is a duty to do what is right. A duty to country, we might ask, a duty to oath. All of these are valid, but they all come from even a higher duty. Ultimately, it is a duty, or what we might call a commandment, to love one another. That is, I am commanded by my actions to do right by those to whom I have opportunity to do so. All throughout the book of 1 John, we see something repeated over and over again. It's not only or exclusive a truth to 1 John. We see it throughout Scripture, but it's condensed here. 1 John chapter 3, verse 11, "For this is the message that ye have heard from the beginning, that ye should love one another." 1 John 3, 23, "And this is the commandment, that we should believe on the name of the Son, Jesus Christ, and love one another as he gave us commandment." 1 John 4, 7, "Beloved, let us love one another."

observing the commandment of love, to do right by those with whom they have the opportunity, even the commandment, to do so. It is the unavoidable commandment of love. But as we go a little further in this passage, we see again in John 15, verse number 12, as I have loved you. It's the unparalleled companion of love. There's something now that Jesus says, okay, we have spent these 3.5 years together, speaking specifically to his followers, the disciples. They had a companionship. There was something that they had watched unfold time and time again. This is not just an empty command from the lips of Jesus. This was the reality of life of the one that they called now their friend. It's as if Jesus is saying to them, let me show you how it's done. He already made this statement to them earlier through an act of unparalleled service. And that is by washing the disciples' feet, the master actually humbling himself in a way culturally that was shocking to the disciples. When Jesus removes his robe, and here the one most important in their midst girds himself with a towel, and then he humbles himself, and he begins to, as the servant would for the master, he begins to wash the disciples' feet. In John 13, 15, he said, for I have given you an example that ye should do as I have done to you. The same example that I have left for you, this is your example. You've seen your companion in a way that is, quite frankly, unparalleled. Who else does this? Who else does what we so oftentimes seen exemplified, fleshed out, right before us time and time again? Well, Jesus, of course, the greatest example, but I'm not so certain that there are not continual examples in those that we call our hometown heroes. I know they're oftentimes misaligned and misrepresented, their motives misconstrued, but I will tell you, day in and day out, these are they that among their fellows, their companions, they are providing for us some picture of unparalleled love. They've given us an example. Examples are important, and I lived with those in my house growing up. My dad and my mom living out, instilling in us as children, you do this, you don't do this. We hear, of course, a lot about firearms today, but I grew up understanding the importance of a firearm, how it was to be handled, how it wasn't to be handled. We started out with a BB gun, and my dad would take us and show us how to fire a BB gun, how to load it, how to cock it, where never to point it, how to always know if there was something in its chamber. I mean, I grew up knowing all of these details because my dad said, here's the example. If, as a kid, we took the barrel of a BB gun and pointed it in any direction where there was a person, my dad let us know in no uncertain terms that is never how to handle a firearm. And he reinforced that in ways that we would never forget. It didn't prevent the curiosity of an early teen. And I'm saying this in a way that is embarrassing to me. My parents were gone, my brother was upstairs, no one else in the house, and as an early teen, there were things that I knew to do and not to do, and one thing was never to play with my dad's gun. This was back in the 70s, long before people would put them in safes and have devices that would actually read your own fingerprint or your hand to be able to remove a device. I knew where my dad kept his little gun that he used as a concealed carry weapon when dad would be off duty. No one was home, and I went up, and I took that from the place where it was, and I removed the clip from the gun because I knew you'd always remove it. And then I also knew that there would never be one necessarily in the chamber, but my dad had always taught me never assume, never assume. I learned all this by example but didn't always follow it because right now, as an early teen, I have a handgun in my hand in my home. So I removed the clip, and then to make sure that the chamber was empty, I pointed it at the floor and shot. Much to my surprise, it was not empty. It was now. Okay, it was now. And I fired the gun in our living room on the floor. Now, this was the day of shag carpeting, okay? So you could not see what I did.

0: My brother was upstairs in the shower, and he asked later, "Did you hear something?" I didn't hear. No, I didn't hear. Didn't hear a thing. And I fired a gun in the home. Obviously, I put the gun away, and I didn't tell my dad until I was 47. Okay. Actually, I was a little younger than that. I was probably in my 30s. And I got a spanking. No, I didn't get a spanking. Do you know what I did get is I got a lifetime reminder of example. I got a lifetime reminder of what to and what not to do. Jesus had followers that had a daily example, although they didn't always follow it. He fleshed out, he lived out in front of them day after day after day, just like I have done to you. You follow my example. It is the unparalleled companion of love. The final thing that I notice in this passage is the undeserved commitment of love. The undeserved commitment of love. In John chapter 15, verse number 13, part of our text today, the Bible says, greater love hath no man than this, that a man lay down his life for his friends. On September 10th, American Airlines pilot Steve Scheibner bid for a flight the next day. At the day before a pilot is available to fly, he goes through a series of steps to secure the flight. At 3 in the afternoon on September 10th, he logged into the pilot's page with American Airlines to see if there were any unassigned flights for the next day. The flight he saw was Flight 11 out of Boston, headed to LA. It would depart at 7:45 a.m. and it read available. There was no pilot assigned, so he placed his name in the appropriate place and told his wife that he would be headed to LA. There is a process that now unfolds. The final confirmation is a phone call when a real person will call the pilot and tell him that trip is confirmed. That phone call never came. Another pilot, Tom McGinnis, with slightly more seniority, saw that same flight available about 20 minutes after Captain Scheibner had bid the flight. McGinnis called and asked if he could get that flight. When he did, they removed the name S. Scheibner and inserted the name T. McGinnis. There was an exchange of names. The next day, McGinnis showed up for work, left on time, flew to about 23,000 feet, and very shortly thereafter, Flight 11 was the first of the hijacked planes to fly into World Trade Center Tower 1. Tom McGinnis died, and Steve Scheibner lived. Steve Scheibner said this, "Tom sat in the seat that I was qualified to sit in. And by all rights, that was my seat that day. I should have been in that seat." Not to diminish what Tom McGinnis did, but to magnify what Jesus Christ did. He died in our place. He took the seat that we are qualified to sit in. He died in our place.
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1: News. I'm John Scott. President Trump says there is an energy ceasefire in the war between Russia and Ukraine. More from Lisa Cardin.
2: Trump made the announcement today in a post on Truth Social, adding that both parties have agreed. Following the announcement, Ukrainian President Volodymyr Zelensky posted on X that Ukraine supports the ceasefire. He went on to say that it's important that Russia supports it as well. It comes just days after President Trump said Russia will supply diesel fuel to the U.S. Trump called it a great announcement for diesel prices for Americans. The deal reportedly angered Zelensky. I'm Lisa Carton.
1: Oil prices slipping on Monday on expectations of more Russian supplies after President Trump said Ukraine and Russia had agreed to halt attacks on each other's energy facilities. Officials in Saudi Arabia say the main airport in Riyadh has been hit by a second missile attack in 2 days.
2: A Saudi military spokesman said a projectile hit King Khalid International Airport today, causing a fire and several injuries. On Saturday, a strike at the same airport killed 13, including one American, and injured more than 300 others.
1: President Trump says the U.S. is weighing its options in the region as Houthi rebels in Yemen claimed responsibility for the recent attacks. Some political analysts are beginning to wonder if the midterm elections will surprise us.
3: Despite historical trends favoring opposition gains in midterms 6 years into a presidency, current indicators suggest Republicans under President Trump may defy expectations and retain control. Strong Trump rally turnout, weak Democratic enthusiasm among progressives, superior GOP funding, new voter registrations favoring Republicans, and early voting data showing unexpected GOP strength challenge pessimistic polls. Richard Boyd reporting.
1: This is SRN News. In the aftermath of Hurricane Polo, which hit hard in Mexico, but also sent powerful storms into the plains and Midwest and flash flooding in parts of Texas, cleanup is now underway. Relief efforts for people impacted by the hurricane are still kicking into high gear while FEMA and other governmental agencies are delivering aid. Christian charities like Samaritan's Purse are being bolstered by volunteer workers from churches and community groups. Samaritan's Purse President Franklin Graham says there are still long days of work ahead following any storm like this.
4: We need those volunteers. Pray for us. Pray that we will be strong, focused. You know, people are getting tired.
5: Right.
4: But I tell you what, this is what God has called us to do. This is what we were born to do. And we're just going to keep doing it and have joy doing it. I tell you what, I love what I do. Wouldn't want to change a thing.
1: That's Reverend Franklin Graham, president of North Carolina-based Samaritan's Purse. This is SRN News. Halloween candy will be frightening as prices get more expensive this year. Rob Martier has the gory details.
6: Scary, spooky, and just downright expensive. Data from the Bureau of Labor Statistics shows prices for candy rose 8% in August. A survey released by the National Retail Federation says despite the higher costs, Americans are expected to spend $4 billion on Halloween candy this year. The survey found that 96% of Halloween shoppers plan to buy candy. Total Halloween spending is expected to reach over a very grim reaper, like $13 billion this year. I'm Rob Martier.
1: Newly appointed White House Press Secretary Katie Zachariah will hold her first briefing this week. President Trump tapped Zachariah, a conservative commentator and former communication advisor for Trump Media, as the next White House Press Secretary. More details at srnnews.com.
0: Stand for good news, for hope, for God. Wait for God's best, His plan, His blessing. Watch for His opportunities, His help, His answer. When you stand, you're saying God is good. When you wait, you're saying He's worth your patience. When you watch, you're saying you expect God to show up. Stand, wait, and watch. God delivers good things every single day. 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

0: If you're kind, there's a reason. We all start off selfish, so kindness isn't our natural reaction. It means something inside has shifted, moving selfishness out of the driver's seat. Kindness reaches out to where others hurt, offering what you can. Let kindness take the wheel. Resist selfishness. Reject isolation. Embrace God's kindness. 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
1: We must protect women's sports. This is Matt Staver with Freedom's Call. New research has revealed that almost 2,300 first-place medals have been taken by males in women's sporting events. Women in professional sports have lost approximately $501,000 in prize money. In Democrat-run states like California, over 611 women and girls have lost first-place titles due to males taking the top spot. Thankfully, 27 states have passed legislation protecting female sporting events from biological males. This legislation was upheld as constitutional by the U.S. Supreme Court. President Trump also issued an executive order last year defining Title IX as based on biological sex and threatening to pull federal funding from schools that allowed males to compete in female events and private spaces. However, there must be federal legislation passed to restore a fair playing field for women and girls nationwide. Stay informed at Liberty Counsel's website, lc.org.

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1: SRN News, I'm John Scott. Ukrainian President Zelensky is addressing President Trump's call for new leadership in Kyiv. During an interview with ABC's This Week, Zelensky said it's up to their society and people to choose one or another leader.
2: The main thing is to have security infrastructure for this, to give possibility people to vote. Of course, it's up to Ukrainians when to vote, how to do it.
1: He went on to say that Ukraine will organize elections if Russian President Vladimir Putin abides by a 60-day ceasefire. President Trump had called for a leadership change after reports the U.S. fuel deal with Russia angered Zelensky. President Trump said the Ukrainian people need to elect a new leader. Officials in Saudi Arabia say the main airport in Riyadh has been hit by a second missile attack in 2 days.
3: A Saudi military spokesman said a projectile hit King Khalid International Airport today, starting a fire and causing injuries. President Trump said the U.S. is considering its response after a strike on the same airport killed 13 people, including one American, and injured more than 300 others. Houthi rebels in Yemen claim responsibility for a series of recent attacks on Saudi Arabia. I'm Lisa Carton.
1: A political analyst says former President Barack Obama's campaigning with Abdul Sayed awkward.
4: Barack Obama is set to campaign in Michigan for Democrat Abdul El Sayed in the 2026 midterms, despite El Sayed's past criticisms of Obama's presidency as a failure and claims that the country was not better off after his terms. Cornell West highlights their ideological clashes on issues like Gaza, Wall Street bailouts, and single-payer health care, labeling Obama a moderate neoliberal, while El Sayed struggles with black voters in the state. Richard Boyd reporting.
1: This is SRN News. The nonprofit Christian Legal Association First Liberty Institute, based in Dallas, has launched a new program to engage 20 to 40-year-olds in the battle to protect religious rights throughout America. It's called F3, derived from the Future of Faith and Freedom. F3 spokesman Nathan Shackelford says the F3 mission is attracting many more people than his organization originally anticipated.
5: And we already now have ambassadors from New York all the way over to San Diego and LA, picking up really fast. So I think people really want to understand what their rights, especially parents that have kids in public school, and they're worried about their kid being forced to read a book like one called My Shadow is Pink, about a boy that feels like a girl on the inside.
1: Nathan Shackelford adds that beyond just classroom issues, there's also an urgent need to protect religious freedoms and workplaces all over the nation. More information on the F3 program is at the website firstliberty.org/F3. This is SRN News. A Los Angeles County Fire Department team is helping Panama after a major earthquake and serious aftershocks there Friday.
6: The 7.7 magnitude quake struck the nation Friday afternoon, damaging buildings. It was followed by a huge 6.6 magnitude aftershock and dozens of others. 10 members of the department's International Urban Search and Rescue Team have deployed. 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
6: 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I'm Rich Cassone.
1: A U.S.-based team of marine archaeologists have set sail for a tiny island in the far western Pacific. They're seeking to solve one of the 20th century's great unsolved mysteries, the disappearance of aviator Amelia Earhart. 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

0: Have you ever wondered what God's really like? Not what people say about Him, not what we imagine Him to be, but who He reveals Himself to be. Welcome to Through the Bible. I'm Steve Schwetz. We're in Exodus 34, and we've come to one of the most important self-descriptions of God in all of Scripture. When Moses returns to Mount Sinai, God proclaims His own name and character, merciful and gracious, long-suffering, abundant in goodness and truth, and yet perfectly just. It's a breathtaking portrait of the God that we worship, and a reminder that His mercy and holiness always go hand in hand. Before we begin, though, let's read a couple of notes from fellow passengers sitting near us on the Bible bus. Gary from the U.S. writes, "My cousin told me about your program on our local Christian radio station. Through that recommendation, I found and downloaded your app. I am an old retired man. I listened to your program daily, and my wife got on the bus, too. I also got a print copy of Briefing the Bible. After listening for almost a year and reading the guide, I realized that although I have read the Bible for years and have been saved for over 40 years, I still gained a new understanding of Scripture. Dr. McGee's program has helped me have a closer walk with the Lord. May God continue to bless and grow this ministry. I look forward to the Bible bus on my phone daily. The ability to hear the current lesson at any time of day makes it even more valuable. Praise the Lord for the Bible bus. I share it every chance I get." And Jovan, who listens in Serbia, writes this, "I just wanted to say this has honestly been one of the best Bible teaching programs I've found. I don't always understand everything when I read the Bible on my own, but when I listen to this, it just makes things click in a simple way. It helps me a lot spiritually, especially when I feel a bit lost or distant, because it brings me back and reminds me what I'm actually reading and why it matters." And then our last note is from a listener who catches the Bible bus in South Africa. She shares, "Thank you for these teachings in Zulu. My family and I are learning a lot from this program, and we enjoy listening together. After each session, we discuss the teachings. This is what Christians truly need these days, sound biblical instruction." Isn't that encouraging? No matter where we live, God's gathering His people around His Word and speaking to hearts through it every single day. You know, one more thing before we begin. We're near the end of our study of Exodus, and then the Bible bus is going to travel forward to the New Testament as we begin our study in the Gospel of Mark. Now, if you haven't already downloaded your free copy of the Notes and Outlines or our Bible Companion for Mark, put that on your to-do list for this week. 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Let's pray. Lord, would You change our hearts and minds as we listen and take Your truth to heart? 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In Jesus' name, amen. Here's our study of Exodus 34 and 35 on Through the Bible with Dr. J. Vernon McGee.
1: Now, friends, as we come today to this 34th chapter, you'll notice it, and I trust that those of you going through with us will read along as you go. You'll find that it'll make the study more interesting to you, I'm sure. You will wonder how in the world it could ever have any application for us today. And yet, all Scripture is profitable, and this Scripture is also. And I'm reading now at verse 1. "And the Lord said unto Moses, Hew thee two tables of stone like unto the first, and I will write upon these tables the words that were in the first tables, which thou breakest. And be ready in the morning, and come up in the morning unto Mount Sinai, and present thyself there to me in the top of the mount. And no man shall come up with thee, neither let any man be seen throughout all the mount, neither let the flocks nor herds feed before that mount. And he hewed two tables of stone like unto the first, and Moses rose up early in the morning, and went up into Mount Sinai, as the Lord had commanded him, and he took in his hand the two tables of stone." Now you have here actually the second tables of the law. The first, you'll recall, when Moses went down, at the time they made the golden calf and worshiped it. After breaking those, he now comes back to the mountain, and he has with him these blank tables now. Verse 5, "And the Lord descended in the cloud and stood with him there and proclaimed the name of the Lord." And this is very important to see, for this is a tremendous advance for both Moses and the children of Israel. He's proclaiming now his name. A name has a meaning. And I do not mean by that, like you find in the Old Testament, that so many names have a certain meaning, but that a name always conjures up in the thinking of people certain things. When you hear the name of Caesar, what do you think of? When you hear the name today of Nazi, the Nazis, what do you think of? What do you think of when you hear the name Egypt or the name Israel? Well, God's proclaiming now his name, and it comes out of the experience that these people have already had since they left the land of Egypt. Now, will you listen to this? This is a glorious revelation of God. And the Lord passed by before him and proclaimed, "The Lord," that is Jehovah. And now he says, "Jehovah God, merciful and gracious, long-suffering, and abundant in goodness and truth, keeping mercy for thousands, forgiving iniquity and transgression and sin, and that will by no means clear the guilty." Now, God does not extend mercy by shutting his eyes to the guilty or by just saying, "Well, we'll forget it." He doesn't. Sin must be punished. There must be the penalty paid. And he by no means clears the guilty. But what happens? He's keeping mercy, and he forgives iniquity. And how does he do it? Well, because a sacrifice has been provided. And every sacrifice they made in that day didn't take away sin, but it pointed to the one who did when he came 1,900 years ago. So this is still a marvelous revelation of God. And it says, "Visiting the iniquity of the fathers upon the children and upon the children's children unto the third and the fourth generation." And today, you need to remember that you can commit a sin that will affect your children and your grandchildren and your great-grandchildren and your great-great-grandchildren. I was taking abnormal psychology in college, and it was actually my second major, and I almost accepted a scholarship to go on to study it. To me, it was quite fascinating. We went over in Tennessee to a place called Bolivar. That's where the mental hospital is. And the man in charge was speaking to our class, showed us the different forms of abnormality. Here were the schizophrenias, here were those suffering from paresis, here were others that were suffering from some other mental disease, manic depressive psychosis, or some other form. And he showed us one group, and some member of the class asked him, "What caused the disease?" Well, he said it was either the sin, and that was the doctor's answer, the sin of the fathers or the sin of the grandfathers. And he said it could have been the sin of the great-grandfathers. And a doctor in Nashville took me one time to the hospital one morning as he operated on some children, blind children, but it was to give them partial sight. And I asked him, I said, "What made them blind?" He said, "Was the sins of their fathers." Believe me, friends, you don't beat God. You don't get around him. You don't fool him. You don't break his laws with immunity. God always, always works the same, and he doesn't change. But thank God, you can always say in the first revelation here, he keeps mercy for thousands, forgiving iniquity. We only turn to him. Now, will you notice, he says, verse 8, "And Moses made haste, bowed his head toward the earth, and worshiped, and he did well too." This is a marvelous revelation of God. "And he said," Moses now speaking, "If now I have found grace in thy sight, O Lord, let my Lord, I pray thee, go among us, for it's a stiff-necked people." And here we go again. This is about the fourth time these people have been called a stiff-necked people. And I hope by now you realize God never saved them because they were superior or because they were doing so well or promised to do so good. They are a stiff-necked people. And pardon our iniquity and our sin and take us for thine inheritance. Wonderful prayer of Moses again, you see. Verse 10, and notice, and he said, behold, I make a covenant. Now, it's God speaking to Moses for the children of Israel. Before all thy people, I will do marvels such as have not been done in all the earth, nor in any nation, and all the people among which thou art shall see the work of the Lord, for it is a terrible thing that I will do with thee. Now, the terrible thing here isn't quite like it sounds to us. It means to incite terror. It doesn't mean it's terrible in the way we think of a thing being terrible. Now, God says he's to do this. Why? Well, it was part of the shield that God was putting around these people. They would have been devoured by the enemy had he not done this. Verse 11, observe thou that which I command thee this day. Behold, I drive out before thee the Amorite, the Canaanite, the Hittite, the Perizzite, the Hivite, the Jebusite, and electric light. He's driving them all out, and this is about the third time he's mentioned this. Now he says, take heed to thyself, lest thou make a covenant with the inhabitants of the land, whither thou goest, lest it be for a snare in the midst of thee. Now, God warned them not to make a covenant with the people in that land. Now, when the Gibeonites came, you'll recall, to Joshua, after they got in the land, they pretended they had come from afar, and they had old stale bread to prove it. At least it proved it to Joshua. Now will you notice, verse 13, but ye shall destroy their altars, break their images, and cut down their groves. And the reason they were to do this, God says it'd be dangerous for you to make a covenant with them. Association would bring you back to idolatry. For thou shalt worship no other god, for the Lord, whose name is Jealous, is a jealous God. You'll worship no other God. For the Lord, whose name is Jealous, is a jealous God. And you don't need to apologize for God being jealous. I heard a wife once say, my husband is not jealous of me. And she was boasting of that. Well, I want to say this, and I didn't say it, but I wanted to at the time. And I said, I think you could also say that he doesn't love you then. He's not jealous of you. You see, anything or any person you love, you're jealous of them. Not in a wrong way or an evil way, but since you love a person, you have a concern and a care for them. Verse 15, lest thou make a covenant with the inhabitants of the land, and they go a-whoring after their gods, and do sacrifice unto their gods, and one call thee, and thou eat of his sacrifice, and thou take of their daughters unto thy sons, and their daughters go a-whoring after their gods, and make thy sons go a-whoring after their gods. Thou shalt not make thee molten gods. Now that land was absolutely just covered with idolatry, just like a dog's covered with fleas. That land was filled with idolatry and with gross immorality. And God is warning them to be separate from those people, make no covenant with them at all, and they are to be destroyed, actually, or driven out of the land. And, of course, the critic down through the years has sure harped on that. Well, why? Well, because he hasn't really understood or apparently investigated just why God did want them put out of the land and warned his people not to make a covenant with them. Of course, his people did go into idolatry. That was the thing. They broke at this particular point, and that's the reason they were sent into Babylonian captivity, was because of idolatry. They had gone into idolatry, and you find out they did this very thing here. But there's something else. Venereal disease. It was epidemic stage. That's known today that that was in that land. It would have polluted the entire human family had God permitted them to remain in the land, but he didn't. He had to clean them out, and it was a clean-up job that he did. Now we find that he goes on here with these directions that he's giving them. He speaks to them here in verse 18, the feast of unleavened bread shalt thou keep. You see, now he's beginning to prepare them to enter the land. And he says in verse 23, thrice in the year shall all your men children appear before the Lord God, the God of Israel. And then he gives a great many details here concerning different things. For instance, verse 25, thou shalt not offer the blood of my sacrifice with leaven. And he says in verse 26, the first of the first fruits of thy land thou shalt bring unto the house of the Lord thy God. They were to put God first. And later on he gives them the feast of first fruits, by the way. And these are all very wonderful laws, but I'm not inclined to spend too much time right in this section. And I move on to chapter 35. And again, the Lord returns to talk to them about the Sabbath day. This is the third time, and I'm reading at verse 1 of chapter 35 of Exodus. And Moses gathered all the congregation of the children of Israel together and said unto them, these are the words which the Lord hath commanded that ye should do them. 6 days shall work be done, but on the seventh day there shall be to you a holy day, a Sabbath of rest to the Lord. Whosoever doeth work therein shall be put to death. Ye shall kindle no fire throughout your habitations upon the Sabbath day. Now you'll find out that as we go along, the Lord insists, first of all, that the reason for the Sabbath was because it belongs to the first creation. God rested on the Sabbath day. Then he told them that it was a very particular and definite relationship between him and the children of Israel. Because as mankind left the creative hand of God, he got away from God. And there came a day when he no longer recognized God. He began to worship the creature, and he gave up the Sabbath day. Now, God said that it was then a peculiar relationship between him and the children of Israel. Then he began to put down these strictures that actually apply more to the land and the people than they would to any other place. If anyone did any work on the Sabbath day, to be stoned to death. It'd be very hard to carry on our society today without somebody working on the Sabbath day. And that would be Saturday. Of course, that's the Sabbath day. And suppose no fire was to be kindled on the Sabbath day. The problem would be great in the frozen north, you see. This was accommodated to that land over there. Now you'll notice verse 4, and Moses spoke unto all the congregation of the children of Israel, saying, this is the thing which the Lord commanded, saying, take ye from among you an offering unto the Lord. Whosoever is of a willing heart, let him bring it an offering of the Lord, gold and silver and brass. Now you'll notice that these gifts for the making of the tabernacle were to be voluntary. The people were not required, and no demand put upon them at all. This is not even the tithe here at all. This is to be a voluntary gift. And here are the things that they were to bring. Not only the gold and silver and brass, but in verse 6, blue, purple, scarlet, fine linen, goat's hair, ram skins dyed red, badger skins, chitim wood, oil for the light, spices for anointing oil, and for the sweet incense, and onyx stones, and stones to be set for the ephod, and for the breastplate. And these were the different things given. You see, in that day, there was no such thing as a legal tender. That is, like our dollar bill and $5 bill or a 50-cent piece. There's nothing like that. And the method of barter was the exchange of goods. And here you have them giving these things to the Lord's work. And I feel very frankly that this is a way today that a great many people can serve the Lord by giving either things that they have. Down in San Diego, I was down there several years ago, a man had 2 Ampex recorders. They are the very best. He bought them thinking they would be very serviceable going around to hospitals, and he found out they're a big recorder, that they took up a great deal of space and were rather awkward to take around. So he had them stored there at his house, And he said to me, I don't need them. If you can use them in your ministry, we'd like for you to have them. And very frankly, these two recorders have become very valuable to us because it means we would have to go out and spend a great deal of money to get them. And they came in at just the right time. It's amazing today. A great many people think that you have to always write out a check. Well, that's needed also. When we ask for money on the radio to get one of these machines that duplicates, and it's not called a duplicator, it's called something else, but it will take one of my tapes, the one I'm making right now, and it will make, I think, six at one time. And we keep that machine busy. It's just continually repeating, you see. And that was given to us by a dentist who's very much interested in the program. He bought it for us so that we found that there are more ways than one to serve the Lord, and that's the way these folk have done. And you'll find out, and I'm not going to read all of this here, but it's amazing the different things that the people

0: her of the tribe of Judah. He hath filled him with the Spirit of God in wisdom, in understanding, and in knowledge, and in all manner workmanship. Now, this is the man that we'll see. He is the one made these articles of furniture that are so important, by the way. And we find here in verse 34, and he hath put in his heart that he may teach both he and Aholiab, the son of Ahisamash, of the tribe of Dan. So you see, he was able to pass on this gift that God had given him. And them hath he filled with wisdom of heart to work all manner of work of the engraver, the cunning work. And so this tabernacle was a beautiful thing. It was a jewel in and of itself, not large, not a great big warehouse, but a very small building that was just like a precious jewel, and it's been variously estimated of the amount of money that went into it, and I think it's conservatively estimated that at least $5 million went into the construction of this tabernacle, according to the value of the metals in our day. And I expect right now it would go much higher than that. Now that brings us, friends, to the 36th chapter. That's as far as we'll get today. But we're going to pick up there next time, and let me urge you to have your chart of the tabernacle before you next time, because we're going to begin now to set up the tabernacle and see just how it functions. May God richly bless each one of you, my beloved.
1: Well, Dr. McGee's chart of the tabernacle can be found in his notes and outlines for Exodus. And as I mentioned earlier, they're available at ttb.org. Just click on Briefing the Bible. And while you're there, don't miss these other great resources. 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I always look forward to reading it, and I know that you will too. 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In Canada, Box 25325, London, Ontario, N6C6B1. I'm Steve Schwetz, and I'll meet you back here next time for more great teaching in God's Word.

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1: With SRN News, I'm John Scott. Russia and Ukraine agree to a ceasefire on energy infrastructure. Correspondent Richard Boyd has more.
2: President Trump announced the energy ceasefire in the war between Russia and Ukraine in a post on Truth Social, saying that both parties have agreed. Following the announcement, Ukrainian President Volodymyr Zelensky posted on X that Ukraine supports the ceasefire. He went on to say that it's important that Russia supports it as well. It comes just days after President Trump said Russia will supply diesel fuel to the U.S. The president called it a great announcement for diesel prices for Americans. The deal reportedly angered Zelensky. Richard Boyd reporting.
1: Katie McFarland, former Deputy National Security Advisor, tells the Salem Radio Network the situation unfolding in Russia regarding a possible lab leak could severely impact Russian President Putin.
3: But the one thing I kept thinking is, wow, is that something that actually potentially brings Putin down? If he can't manage this, if it is a biological weapon, if it is some kind of new plague, and he doesn't tap it down and get it under control and somehow it spreads, this could be a real nail in Putin's coffin.
1: That's former Deputy National Security Advisor KT McFarland. Los Angeles Skid Row is under a federal raid.
4: The FBI led more than 300 officers in Operation Safe Skid Row, serving dozens of arrests and search warrants on dealers accused of selling hard drugs to homeless people. First Assistant U.S. Attorney Bill Asaley said 23 people were in custody, with others still sought. Prosecutors say the dealers keep stash pads outside the area, drive home in luxury vehicles, and have been operating around California's weak drug laws. Willie Nelson, Washington.
1: Major League Baseball, the NLCS, Game 1. The Brewers beat the Dodgers 2-1. The ALCS Monday, the Rays, will host the Guardians. This is SRN News. All over America, there's a war over how culture has negatively impacted people of faith. A Dallas-based Christian nonprofit legal organization, First Liberty Institute, ramping up efforts to defend Americans in their workplaces. Nathan Shackelford is spokesman for the F3 program launched by First Liberty. He says there are multiple challenges facing believers in their places of employment.
5: Hey, I work for this big company. What can I do with my faith? If they're asking me to work every Sunday, is there a way that I can ask for religious accommodation? Or hey, if I'm a nurse and I don't want to perform any kind of abortion related procedures, is there a way that I cannot do that? And so in the workplace, knowing what your rights are and knowing when your faith comes into conflict in your work, what you do to resolve that.
1: Shackelford adds that from job sites to college campuses, his group is ready to protect religious freedoms throughout the U.S. More information is at the website firstliberty.org/F3. This is SRN News. A free market think tank says credit card fees not a major driver of high gas prices and argues fuel taxes have a much bigger impact.
6: Unleash Prosperity says fees on a typical gas station credit card purchase amount to roughly 6 cents per gallon, far less than the taxes drivers pay at the pump. The group argues that blaming card fees for rising fuel costs could be used to advance proposed limits on credit card charges. Gas prices are influenced by multiple factors, but Unleash Prosperity says card fees are a relatively small part of the total. Ron Taylor reporting.
1: Death row inmate Krista Pike released from a hospital on Saturday, sent back to prison, where she'll continue receiving medical care following her botched execution attempt in Tennessee. Pike was discharged and is now at the Deborah K. Johnson Rehabilitation Center, where she's been housed for more than 30 years. More details at srnnews.com.
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1: So the first sign of physical abuse was pushing me in the hallway after school one day. 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
1: We were talking to a classmate after school one day, and we were debating on something kind of trivial and wanting to look cool in front of his friend. I did a light-handed backslap on Brock's shoulder. And in response, he pushed me with both of his hands, and it was so hard that I fell backwards, slid on the floor, dropped all my books. I was mortified, and you know, that time alarm bells went off in my head, but I was in shock. I didn't know how to respond to that. You know, when you talk to your kids about dating, you know, here's how you respond to being hit isn't usually at the top of the list.
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1: With SRN News, I'm John Scott. Coming up in the business week ahead, some key economic reports start rolling in on Tuesday. That's when we'll get the latest data on existing home sales, along with the National Federation of Independent Businesses Small Business Optimism Index. The Consumer Price Index, which is seen as a key measure of inflation, is due the following day. The Producer Price Index, out on Thursday, although not its primary inflation gauge, the PPI, is also closely watched by the Fed when it comes to setting interest rates. Thursday also brings retail sales numbers and weekly jobless claims. President Trump calling for new leadership in Kyiv following reports the U.S.-Russian diesel deal was criticized by Volodymyr Zelensky.
2: Speaking to reporters Saturday, Trump reacted to Zelensky's criticism it would only prolong the war in Ukraine.
3: I suggest they get a new leader who can make a deal, because he could have made many deals that for some reason he never does. And let me go a step further. If I were president, you wouldn't have ever had that war. That war would have never started.
2: Trump made the comment as he was departing the White House Saturday for a GOP rally in Tennessee. On Friday, Trump said Russia will immediately supply over 300,000 tons of diesel fuel to the American and global marketplace after he concluded what he called a highly successful discussion with Russian President Vladimir Putin. Trump called it a great announcement for diesel prices for Americans. I'm Lisa Carton.
1: President Trump in Ohio Monday evening as he continues to campaign for Republicans ahead of the midterms. He'll be speaking to a crowd in Youngstown alongside Senator John Husted. I see ISIS slammed into the Florida panhandle near Destin on Friday. Four people have died as a result of that hurricane. Now millions across the Northeast and Mid-Atlantic bracing for flash flooding. This is SRN News. That near disaster involving the attempted hijacking of a Middle East jetliner saw Israel's National Emergency Service, Magid David Adam, once again aiding passengers as they finally landed safely. Troy Miller, president of the National Religious Broadcasters Association, sits on the group's American Board of Directors.
4: We know as Christians, no greater thing that you can do than to lay your life down for another. They put themselves into harm's way. It's not like just going to a car accident or going to a house fire. They are often going into active combat zones, whether it would be an act of terrorism. They don't know if there's a second bomb there or a second shooter or whatever. They're going into those in order to help and rescue people.
1: More on how MDA delivers disaster relief in Israel and around the world can be found on this website, savinglivesinisrael.org. This is SRN News. New Jersey Transit customers in for some significant changes to their commute over the next 5 weeks as construction on the new Portal Bridge enters its final phase. NJT says trains will be operating on a single track between Newark and Secaucus while the work continues. Here's Matt Mattinson with the latest in technology news.
5: OpenAI's projected revenue has reportedly fallen short by about $20 billion. That would put the company's annualized revenue significantly below Anthropic's number. The Financial Times says OpenAI's annualized revenue is about $50 billion. And Apple is reportedly set to release a touchscreen MacBook Pro. Bloomberg says it's among the models that'll be released on October 27th. Apple is expected to hold two separate product launches this month. Tech Report, I'm Matt Mattinson.
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1: 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We pray God will touch your heart as you listen. Here's our teacher, Russell Kelfer.
2: Let's take a look at the foolishness of giving. I say foolishness because God's concepts of handling money are downright foolish. You say, wait a minute, that's blasphemy. No, that's the truth. God said it. Foolish. The dictionary defines foolish this way: lacking good sense or judgment, ill-advised, devoid of coherence, ridiculous, inane. And God clearly says of his basic theology that when it is compared to man's basic philosophy, man will conclude that the ways of God are lacking in good sense or judgment. They are ill-advised, devoid of coherence, ridiculous, and inane. You talk to an unbeliever who does not have the Holy Spirit resident within him to interpret truth, and you talk to them about God's concepts of submitting to authority, and you'll see what I mean. About God's concepts of divorce or of moral fidelity or lying or integrity or judgment, and he or she will say you're a fool. And my friend, you take the principles we're going to find in the Word about giving and you lay them out before an unbelieving world, and they'll laugh because they're foolishness, ridiculous, impractical, unworkable, unnecessary, illogical, and unthinkable. Otherwise, they're all right. They're 180 degrees off dead center, they'll tell you. And they're the very opposite of the world's basic philosophy. And you and I need to say amen. That's the best sign that you're onto something where God's principles are concerned, if they are diametrically opposed to the world's concepts of that idea. Chances are then you're on the right course. What Jesus is going to ask you to do is to nail your possessions to a cross, to crucify them. And the cross is foolishness to man. 1 Corinthians 1:18, I know very well, Paul said, how foolish it sounds to those who are lost when they hear that Jesus died to save them. But we who are saved recognize that this message is the very power of God. Verse 20, where's the wise man? Where's the scholar? Where's the philosopher of this age? Has not God made foolish the wisdom of the world? For since in the wisdom of God, the world through its wisdom did not know him, God was pleased through the foolishness of what was preached to save those who believed. Chapter 2, verse 14, the man without the Spirit does not accept the things that come from the Spirit. They are foolishness to him. He can't understand them. They're spiritually discerned, but we have the mind of Christ. Chapter 3, verse 18, don't deceive yourselves. Any one of you who thinks he's wise by the standards of this age should become a fool so that he may become wise. For the wisdom of the world is foolishness in God's sight. Isaiah 55, 8 and 9 ends this touch. For my thoughts are not your thoughts, neither are my ways your ways, saith the Lord. For as the heavens are higher than the earth, so are my ways higher than your ways, and my thoughts than your thoughts. In other words, if you're here and are listening to this study and you're not a believer, these principles are going to sound foolish. God's concepts of giving are foolish to the natural mind of man. You've always been taught to get what you can, keep all you can, and buy all you can. That it's up to you to get it is certainly up to you to keep it, and therefore you give away only what will indirectly help you, either by helping your taxes, easing your conscience, impressing your friends, or helping a cause that's helped you. Your giving, you've been taught, must be done to achieve maximum personal benefit and derive maximum personal glory. Above all, it's yours to give and yours to keep, and you, whatever you give ought to be to your credit, right? Wrong. Then along comes some boring Sunday school teacher with a big red Bible, and he begins to tell you it's not yours in the first place, and that the major reason you have it is to give it away, that the more you give, the more you'll be blessed, that if someone else has a need, it's your problem, that God is pleased when you give it all away. And my friend, your first thought is that an x-ray put to that teacher's hairless head will prove such thoughts only emanate from a crazy guy. I'm well aware of that. So at the outset, I'm warning you, this is all a bunch of foolishness. To the mind of the natural man, that is, and I have no problem with your rejecting what I say. I only ask you to consider what the Scripture says. And so virtually all of this study will simply be spent reading to you passages from the Word that deal with the foolishness of giving. As always, a first stop in our perennial procession in the pursuit of precepts is that personal powerhouse of principles, the book of Proverbs. We'll simply read each passage that deals with giving, and we'll stop and pull out any principles that might apply, and we're going to take them in the order that they come in Scriptures, beginning with Proverbs chapter 3. So please turn there, if you will, and our study of the foolishness of giving will be underway. Proverbs 3, verse 1, "My son, forget not my law, and let thine heart keep my commandments, for length of days, long life and peace they will add to thee. Let not mercy and truth forsake thee. Bind them about thy neck, write them on the table of thine heart, so thou shalt find favor and good understanding in the sight of both God and man." Verse 5, I love it. "Trust in the Lord with all thine heart, and lean not unto thine own understanding." It won't hold you up. Don't lean on it. "In all thy ways acknowledge him. He'll direct your paths. Be not wise in thine own eyes. You don't have the answers. Fear the Lord and depart from evil. It shall be health to thy body and marrow to thy bones." Verse 9, "Honor the Lord with thy substance and with the first fruits of all thine increase." Verse 10, "So shall thy barns be filled with plenty and thy presses burst out with new wine." Now you might paraphrase and then condense this incredible passage something like this. Listen, child, stay in the Word. That's the secret to living a successful Christian life. As you do this, rest the whole weight of your life on Jesus. Don't trust your own wisdom. Use his logic in every facet of your life, and he'll take the responsibility for directing every facet of your life. Don't consider your own wisdom as anything worth having. Just lean on God and flee from sin. That's the secret of success in God's realm of living, and here's the next step. Whenever you receive anything, money, possessions, anything, first, give to God what's rightfully his. Put him at the top of your list of creditors. You honor God by doing that, and he'll honor you by meeting your needs exceeding abundantly above all that you ask or think. That's what it says. So principle number one is this: even though it's contrary to your own understanding, trust God with your money. It's his anyway. Start out by giving back to him what honors him first. Then spend only what's left. That's what it says. Now that's foolish, you say. First we see what we need to live on, and then whatever's left we see about giving away, right? Wrong. No, God's foolish principles of giving begin by beginning with God. When you get whatever you get, whether it be thousands or hundreds or pennies or welfare or food stamps or dividends, whatever you get, the first part of it belongs to God. Really, it all belongs to God. So you honor him by first, off the top, determining what he would have you to give to further his work. And you give that first. Principle number two is found in the next verse. It says this: God's the one who ultimately determines anyway who prospers. And one key factor will always be the spirit which you give away what he's given you. Now I realize this is contrary to the natural mind. It's foolishness. But God says it's true. Now, we're obviously not to bribe God by giving to him so he'll give to us. We'll see that in a minute. And if our hearts are not right, doesn't matter what we give. We'll see that in a minute, too. But assuming we're giving to honor him and assuming we're giving from a pure heart, God promises to honor us by blessing us both physically and spiritually for obeying this commandment. Now, I don't understand it all, but it does say that. One of the best-known passages in Scripture in this regard is Malachi chapter 3. Many of you know it. Turn there momentarily and examine the correlation once again between our faithfulness in giving and God's faithfulness in providing. Now begin with verse 6 of Malachi 3. If you want a memory verse that's powerful but short, take the first part of this verse. It's incredible. It says this: "I am the Lord, I change not. Now, you can spend a month on that one. I am the Lord, I change not. Therefore, the sons of Jacob are not consumed. Even from the days of your fathers, you've gone away from mine ordinances, you haven't kept them. Return unto me, and I'll return to you, said the Lord. But ye say, where shall we return? Will a man rob God? Yet ye have robbed me, but ye say, well, where do we rob you? I will answer, God says, in tithes and in offerings. You're cursed with a curse, for you've robbed me, this whole nation. Bring all the tithes into the storehouse, that there may be meat in mine house, and test me, says the Lord of hosts. Just see if I won't open for you the windows of heaven and pour out such a blessing, you won't have room enough to hold it. Your basket will break. Verse 11, and I will rebuke the devourer for your sakes, and he shall not destroy the fruits of your ground, neither shall your vine cast her fruit before the time in the field, saith the Lord of hosts. And all nations shall call you blessed, for you shall be a delightsome land, says the Lord of hosts. Now, we don't want to make that verse say something it doesn't, and it's been terribly abused through the years, but neither ought we to overlook what it says. What it says is this: the person of God and the principles of God never change. They are eternal, they are immutable. And one of those eternal principles is this: when you fail to give God what is rightfully His, in His sight you're a thief. But conversely, if you give to God what is rightfully His and leave the results to Him, He has some incredible promises. Look, number one, He will rebuke Satan on your behalf. I didn't say that, God did. Two, He will protect the fruits of your ministry and the fruits of your toil from premature destruction by the enemy. Three, He will make you a testimony to those about you. You shall be called blessed. Those are promises. All because you honored Him by giving Him what was His anyway. What a promise. What a passage. What an honor. What a God. In other words, there's a direct correlation between the way you give and the way God blesses you. A lot about it we may not understand, and the New Testament will shed a lot more light on it, but Proverbs insists and Malachi confirms there is a definite cause and effect relationship between the two. And God says, if you don't believe it, test me. He doesn't say that too often in Scripture, but He says on this principle, if you don't believe it, put me to the test and I'll prove it to you. If that's true, and it is because God said it is, each of us needs to stop and take a healthy look at how and why and how much we give. You say that's foolishness. Yes, it is. The next passage to ponder in Proverbs is in the same chapter, chapter 3. Go on down to verse 25. There we read these words: be not afraid of sudden fear, neither of the desolation of the wicked when it cometh, for the Lord shall be thy confidence. He shall keep thy foot from being taken. Withhold not good from them to whom it is due, when it is in thy power of thine hand to do it. Don't say to your neighbor, go and come back, tomorrow I'll give, if thou hast it by thee. Here's the principles that emerge. Principle number 3, the fear of tragedy is unbecoming to a Christian. The Christian who lives in fear that the stock market may crash or his job may be snatched away from him or there will be a great depression simply is not living in God's perspective. And the Christian is not to live in fear of the latter days either, when wickedness will be judged and great tribulation fall on man. That's not our problem. We're children of the King, and whatever He allows is for our good, one thing being certain: He will not let us fall. This brings us to principle number 4. One reason we don't fear collapse is because God has us by the foot. So it says, now I know it's comforting to know how God has us by the hand, but I find extra comfort in knowing that God has His hand around our feet. And He's going to see that our step is steady even when the rest of the world around us is going haywire. And it is. With that in mind, principle number 5 becomes natural. You give what you can give now. You don't hoard it or put it away in case some great disaster comes, lest God forget who you are. If you have it and there's a need, you give it now. If you're a Christian and you can pay your bills, pay them. You don't buy whatever else you want first and then say to your creditors, sorry, I just wish I had a little more. Come back next month. No way. God's child honors God by paying his debts on time, even at the risk of personal hardship. And he certainly doesn't skip paying his bills or giving to meet others in order to put it away for a rainy day. God says, give it while you can, pay while you can, and if that rainy day comes, your loving God has an umbrella store. He'll see that you get one. You say, that's foolishness. Yep. Our next stock is Proverbs 11, beginning with verse 24. There we read these astonishing words. One man gives freely, yet he gains even more. Another withholds unduly, but comes to poverty. Verse 25, a generous man will prosper. He who refreshes others will himself be refreshed. So principle number 6 surfaces like a glistening diamond, and it says this, real wealth is the product of giving. Real poverty is the product of hoarding. It reinforces principle number 2 by explaining how it works. What it says is this, the world says you want to be rich, hold on to everything you get. You want to be poor, just give it away. The word says reverse that, turn it upside down, flip it over. You say that's foolishness. Sure is. But oh, what divine foolishness. It says the more you give, the richer you are. The more you cling to what you have, the poorer you'll become. And spiritually, you'll be even poorer because you'll miss the treasures of heaven. Even if you could cling to it, like some of the eccentric millionaires of days gone by, you'd die as they did, living as paupers surrounded by wealth. It's a law of God. Don't forget it. You want to be really rich, learn how to give. Until you do, it won't matter how much you make. You'll really be one of life's poor people. Principle number 7, turn to Proverbs chapter 15. We'll look at verses 8 and 9. It says this, the Lord detests the sacrifice of the wicked, but the prayer of the upright pleases him. People, the principle is God does not need gifts from unbelievers to run his kingdom. His is a spiritual kingdom and is supported by those who have his spirit. The gifts of unbelievers make him sick. That's what it says. What he wants is their heart, not their money. And Christian organizations that campaign for money in the secular community to support their work ought to ponder this passage. When God supports his work through his people, he gets the glory and they get blessed. When his people go outside the family of God for fun, Satan gets the glory, no one gets the blessing. You say, that's absurd. Yep, just plain foolish. Part of the foolishness of giving. Principle number 8, Proverbs 15 as well, verses 16 and 17, it says this, better is a little with fear of the Lord than great treasure and trouble therewith. Better is a dinner of herbs where love is than a stalled ox and hatred therewith. The principle is God's impressed with character and relationships, not with things. God's more impressed with a humble man who has nothing than he is with an arrogant man who has everything. And he would rather see a family eating in harmony, surrounded by love, eating leftover salad, than to see them dining on prime rib in the midst of contention, confusion, and strife. He's more impressed with a church that's filled with love and operates in a little building than he is with a great cathedral that impresses man but has the absence of the power and the love that changes man. So if you have to choose between that job that'll make you lots of money but might cost you either your integrity or your family, or stay struggling and through your struggling communicate character to your family by remaining content, the choice is made. You're better off with fewer things and more of Jesus. You say, that doesn't compute. Trade possessions for character? Why, that's ridiculous. It's downright foolish is what it is. If you think that's foolish, look at principle number 9, chapter 21, verse 3. To do justice and judgment is more acceptable to the Lord than sacrifice. You say, wait a minute. You just said God blesses us according to our giving, and that real wealth is the result of giving wealth away, and now you say God would rather have righteousness than money? That's what it says. God wants us to give, but he's not moved nearly so much by our giving as he is by our living. In other words, a hefty contribution from someone who has not repented of known sin, who substitutes riches for repentance, just doesn't fool God at all. That leads us to principle number 10. It's found in chapter 21, verse 27. It goes on and says, the sacrifice of the wicked is detestable. How much more when brought with evil intent? Ken Taylor says, so the 10th principle is God can't stand to be bribed by what we give. If our objective is to so impress him with our generosity that he would forget our disobedience, we misunderstood his character. God isn't moved by our money, and he certainly isn't bribed by it. The 11th principle has a great deal of practical impact. It's found in Proverbs 22:7. It says this, the rich rule over the poor, and the borrower is servant to the lender. In other words, just as the rich rule the poor by virtue of the power they possess, so the man or the church who borrows becomes the servant of the ones from whom they borrow. You don't borrow money needlessly. If possible, you don't borrow at all, and you certainly don't borrow money to have money to give away. You'll have just met one man's needs at the expense of another's freedom. You say, but borrowing is a way of life. Maybe. But it's not the way life does it. I know. It's foolish. But I told you it'd be foolish. So God has outlined for us in Proverbs some extremely valuable principles to determine how and when we give. You remember what they are? One, we give first. The first fruits belong to Him. Two, how we give and how much we give will have a direct influence on how God chooses to bless us. Three, the believer has no cause to fear either the Great Depression or the Great Tribulation. Four, God has His hands around our feet. We're not going to fall. Five, so God doesn't intend us to stash it away for a rainy day if someone needs it now. And God expects us to pay our bills when they're due, not postpone them to another time. Six, contrary to the world's philosophy, the more you give, the richer you become. The more you hoard, the more you're destined for poverty. Seven, God doesn't delight in the gifts of unbelievers. He expects His children to support His work in order to receive His blessings and bring Him glory. Eight, if there's a choice, God prefers character to things, quality of life to quality of living. Nine, He's not so much impressed by how much we give as He is by how we live. Ten, He can't stand to be bribed or even offering Him gifts instead of repentance. And 11, neither does He condone borrowing as a tool to enable us either to live or to give. The borrower becomes a slave to the one from whom he's borrowed, and God wants us to be servants of the Most High who are free to do His bidding. Now, I told you they were foolish, but they are the higher ways of our incredible God. And He never pretended to offer a gospel that conformed to our ways. His ways are too much higher than ours. His thoughts are as much higher than our thoughts as heaven is higher than earth. They're in two different realms. Heaven and earth are two different places with two entirely different sets of standards. One set by God to glorify Himself and bless others. One set by Satan to glorify self and bless self. They aren't compatible. Light and darkness have nothing in common. Neither do Satan's and God's concepts of giving and receiving. They are in contradiction, the one to the other. The reason is that just as we live in two different worlds, the currency of those two different worlds can't be interchanged. The treasures of earth won't spend in heaven, and the treasures of heaven won't spend on earth. You can accumulate heavenly treasures while you're here and send them ahead to be deposited in a special account that is guaranteed by the FDIC, the Father's deity in Christ. But you can't store up earthly treasures and take them with you. They'd be worthless in heaven. And so God is determined that when you die, whatever you haven't given away goes bye-bye and stays behind. In other words, you can't take it with you. Four New Testament passages clamor for our attention in closing if we're going to understand the principle of treasure in Scripture. In Matthew chapter 6, verses 19 to 21,

and where thieves break through and steal. But lay up for yourselves treasures in heaven, where neither moth nor rust corrupt, and where thieves do not break through and steal. For where your treasure is, there will your heart be also. The simple choice is that we can't store up both kinds of treasures simultaneously. You're either doing one or the other. Either you're investing in eternity and eternal rewards will be yours, or you're investing in this life, and when this life is over, if you keep it that long, it'll decay, corrode, and be destroyed. It doesn't mean it's wrong to have money. It doesn't mean there aren't many people who have the most and give the most for God's glory. This is not a condemnation of riches. This is an explanation of the use of riches. A guy with $10,000 who's living for what that money can buy and protecting it as though it were his life is in greater danger than the man with $10 million who knows it can't buy happiness and is investing it in people for eternity. I've found that often those with the greatest treasure problems are not the very poor. They've never tasted the narcotic of possessions, so they're not consumed by increasing them. Nor is it the very wealthy, for like Solomon, they've tasted and they've found that the more you get, the more you want, but it doesn't satisfy. No, the greatest problem seems to be among those of us in the middle classes of life who've tasted just enough to want more and not enough to realize how futile it is to give your life away for things. We're the culprits. We get caught up in the pleasure race and we forget the treasure race and lose it all. Second passage tells us of the cost. Matthew 19:20 tells us about a young man who thought he could come to God with his good works and God would be impressed. So Jesus asks him some questions about keeping the law, realizing that God could not be his greatest treasure, for his possessions were. So Jesus made this startling request in verse 21, "If thou wilt be made whole, go and sell everything you have. Give it to the poor. And thou shalt have what? Treasure where? In heaven. And then come and follow me." Verse 22. "But when the young man heard that, he went away sorrowful, for he had many possessions." The problem wasn't that he had too many possessions. The problem was that his possessions had him. So Jesus gave him a choice. And the choice had a cost. The interesting thing about the cost was that had he done what Jesus suggested, sell it all and give it all away, Jesus said he'd be rich. Problem was, he couldn't comprehend giving away treasure he could see for treasure he couldn't see. So he walked away, and he walked away from eternity. Money was on the throne of his life, and that didn't leave room for Jesus. Thirdly, look at the compromise. It's found in Luke 12:15-21. There Jesus said this, "Take heed and beware of stinginess." I love it. "For a man's life consisteth not in the abundance of the things he possesseth. And he spake a parable unto them, saying, The ground of a certain rich man brought forth plentifully." He was a successful farmer, verse 17. "And he thought within himself, saying, What am I going to do? I don't have room for all these goodies," loose translation. Now remember the principles we learned in Proverbs. He had two choices. He could give it away and become rich, or compromise and hoard it and become poor. Verse 18, "And he said, This I will do. I will pull down my barns and I'll build bigger ones, and I will store all my fruits and my goods." Verse 19, "And I'll say to my soul, Soul, thou hast much goods laid up for many years. Take thine ease, eat, drink, and be merry." Verse 20, "But God said to him, You fool. This night thy soul shall be required of thee, and then who shall these things be which you've saved up? So it is with he that layeth up treasure for himself and is not rich towards God." He had a choice. So do we. He made a compromise. So do we. He padded his bank account and settled down to enjoy all the creature comforts he knew he deserved. He began talking to himself and he said, "Self, what am I going to do?" And then he answered himself, "That's the biggest problem. I'll keep it for myself and I'll be rich." God said, "Friend, you stored your treasure in the wrong vault. Today it's recall time. We're going to count up what's left here on earth and you're going to lose it all. We'll count up what you sent ahead and you can keep that for all eternity." And then lastly, look at the calling, what God's really calling us to do where treasures are concerned. Verse 22. "He said to his disciples, Therefore I say unto you, take no thought for your life, what you shall eat, neither for the body, what you shall put on." What a restful passage. Verse 23, "The life's more than meat, and body's more than clothes." Verse 24, "Consider the ravens." You ever think about them? "They neither sow nor reap. They don't have storehouse or barn, and God feeds them." Don't you think you're better than they are?

0: And which of you, by taking thought, can add one cubit to his stature? If ye then be not able to do that little thing, what do you worry about the rest for? Verse 27, consider the lilies, how they grow. They don't toil, they don't spin, and yet I say unto you that Solomon in all of his glory was not arrayed like one of these. Verse 28, if then God so clothes the grass, today is in the field and tomorrow is thrown into the oven, won't he much more take care of you, O ye of little faith? Verse 29, seek not what ye shall eat or what ye shall drink, neither be ye of doubtful mind, for all these things the nations of the world clamor after. Your Father knows you have need of them. Verse 31, but rather seek the kingdom of God. That's where it's at. And all these things will be taken care of. Fear not, little flock. It is your Father's good pleasure to give you the kingdom. He wants to. Verse 33, we'd rather stop. Sell that you have. I beg your pardon. Sell what you have and give it away. Provide yourselves bags which wax not old, a treasure in the heavens that faileth not, where no thief approaches, where moth corrupteth not. Verse 34. Again, it says, for where your treasure is, that's where your heart's going to be. So there's our calling. It has four parts. First of all, we're to stop being possessed by our possessions. We don't have anything to worry about anyway. God feeds the ravens. God clothes the lilies. And we're a little higher on his list. No, we're a lot higher on his list than they are. God says, take a deep breath and take a deep look at the rat race you're in. And if you're losing what's worth having to get something you can't help but lose, what a waste. Secondly, we're to start being possessed by a holy desire to do the will of God. We're to seek the kingdom of God instead. We're to give our energy and give our attention to meeting needs, to changing lives. Third, if need be, we ought to be willing to sell what we have, take the money and give it away for the kingdom's sake. If we do this, we can have an unfailing treasure in the heavenlies that's untouched by the market crash or the Great Depression or anything else. And it'll be there waiting for us, a spendable commodity, a treasure we can cast at the Master's feet at the Bema Seat of Christ. We'll have the more with which to worship him. We will have traded the temporal for the eternal, and we will have become rich. And then lastly, we're called on to do this for one last reason. Because the focus of our hearts will be aimed wherever our treasure is. If we store up treasure on earth, they will begin to captivate our thinking, control our desires, and own our hearts. That's what we'll think about. But if we store up treasures in heaven, giving ourselves and all we have to people and to the furthering of the kingdom, the focus of our hearts will be on people, and the focusing of our hearts will be on the kingdom and not on ourselves and not on what we have. We will have transferred our investments, and our allegiance goes with it. You say, that's idiotic. No, it's foolishness. It's the foolishness of our God. But I'll tell you what, it's wiser than the wisdom of men. The wisdom of men says, store up and place your confidence in that which is going to perish. That's man's wisdom. God's wisdom says, give it away and store up treasures that'll be waiting for you in eternity, treasures you can use to worship him that you'll never lose. Who's foolish? We've gained just a little knowledge on the subject of giving. Now, I'm not suggesting that we all go out and sell everything we have this week and give it away. You wouldn't do it anyhow. But I am suggesting that some of us need to evaluate our attitudes towards our possessions and how we spend our money in the light of God's precepts and principles and take a careful look at where our treasures are. Because, my friend, wherever they are, our hearts are not far behind. And if God should ask us to sell even a part of what we have and give it away, or just not buy something we want to buy in order to send treasures ahead to heaven so we would be free to follow him, could we even cope with that thought? I know, it's foolish. But I cannot help but wonder if God isn't scanning this audience this morning just looking for a few fools. Fools who are foolish enough to take him at his word when it comes to the foolishness of giving. I'll leave you with this thought. What kind of treasure are you storing up? What drives you in life should be clear, an insatiable hunger to hold on to things, to get all you can while you're here? Or is your life driven by a hunger to give at whatever the price, for the treasures you seek are eternal? Your life is invested in Christ. If need be, you're willing to sell what you have. If need be, you'd give it away. You'd forfeit some pleasure to lay up some treasure that all would be yours someday. Sure, those kinds of questions are foolish. To the natural mind, they're not fair. But, oh, beloved, heaven awaits. Live to send treasure there. Lest you open your eyes and say, what a waste that I lived by the world's kind of rule, when I should have been willing to give it away and at last become God's kind of fool.
1: 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Well, thank you for listening. We pray God's richest blessing may be yours as He continues to live His life in you.
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1: With SRN News, I'm Rich Thomason in Washington. Utility crews have been working around the clock to restore power to tens of thousands after Hurricane Isaias made landfall Friday along the western Florida panhandle. Storm blamed for lots of property damage, severe flooding, at least five deaths in the south. No end to the bloodshed and destruction as Russia's war in Ukraine grinds on.
2: On the edge of Kharkiv, a reminder, Russia has not stopped attacking Ukraine. This just hours after Donald Trump announced his partial truce. On Truth Social, he wrote, "Effective immediately, there is an energy ceasefire in the war between Russia and Ukraine. Ukraine said it was ready to cease if Russia did the same. In Kyiv, the streets have fallen dark and quiet as its power network has been pounded."
1: The BBC's Dan Johnson in Ukraine. President Trump says Russia will supply diesel fuel to the U.S. Ukrainian President Zelensky says it will help to fund Putin's war machine. Saudi officials say the main airport in Riyadh has been hit by a second Houthi missile attack in as many days. The Trump administration is being ordered to stop airing taxpayer-funded ads highlighting the impact of the president's policies.
3: A federal judge gave the order Sunday, effective immediately, after a lawsuit from a watchdog group and others. The administration said over the weekend that the Department of Homeland Security had planned to stop buying ads after Sunday. The ads, including one that was almost identical to a 2024 Trump campaign ad, were criticized as a possible illegal use of taxpayer money. They've been running as Trump has tried to shore up support among Republican voters ahead of the midterm elections. I'm Tammy Trujillo.
1: The new White House press secretary takes her place behind the podium today, first day on the job for Katie Zachariah. The Dow futures up 65 points. This is SRN News. A new survey concludes most pastors believe that churches need guidelines for using artificial intelligence.
4: Borna's research finds 94% of pastors say churches should have rules or guidance for responsible AI use. They're split, though, on the approach. 45% favor a formal policy, 49% informal guidance. In practice, just 4% say their church has a formal policy, 17% informal guidance. Nearly 8 in 10 say their church has neither. Most pastors already use AI, often for behind-the-scenes work. Half say they use it to brainstorm, while about a third use it for biblical research, small group questions, or administrative tasks. Pastors are less comfortable with AI writing sermons or interpreting scripture, and just 10% support AI providing spiritual counseling. Ken Lorman reporting.
1: Researchers say guidelines could help build trust as AI use grows. This is SRN News. Some political observers say the country could be heading for a major realignment, and the 2030 census may bring it into sharper focus.
5: Analysts point to population shifts toward the South and West, arguing they could reshape congressional representation and electoral influence in the next decade. Some also see the trend as part of a broader rise in Christian conservative and populist politics, with possible effects as soon as the 2028 election. The forecast remains debated, but the stakes of the next census are already drawing attention. I'm Bill Alexander reporting.
1: The 48th Chicago Marathon is in the books. An estimated 55,000 participants took part in yesterday's race. Well over 1.5 million people lined the streets to watch and cheer them on. Among the many spectators, former President Clinton and former First Lady Hillary Clinton, there to support their daughter Chelsea, who ran the marathon in just over 3.5 hours. More details, SRNNews.com.
0: Say never fear, and you might be incredibly brave, or it's a cover-up. Being brave is not about conquering fear, but facing it. Bravery isn't about being an action hero or trying to prove that you're better than anyone else. It's simply standing up to challenging situations and trusting that God will walk with you through moments that would otherwise terrify you. Be brave. God's got this. Fear is no longer necessary. 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
1: Back to Genesis with Dr. John Morris, scientist and creation researcher with the Institute for Creation Research. Dr. Morris, are animals more and more intelligent as they march up the evolutionary tree?
2: Chris, let's get this straight. Evolution did not happen. There is no valid evolutionary tree. There are no higher animals. It stands to reason in evolution that the apes would be the most intelligent of the animals, only bested by mankind. While it is true that apes have a larger brain than do, say, toads, there are a lot of animals thought to be lower on the evolutionary tree which are quite intelligent. A number of insects can do things that would astound you. Now even a fish has been discovered that can use tools in digging its burrow. Chris, there is no hierarchy of the animals leading to man. Each of the animals were created separately after their kind, each with unique abilities. Chris, it makes so much sense when you go back to Genesis for your starting point.
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1: We must protect women's sports. This is Matt Staver with Freedom's Call. New research has revealed that almost 2,300 first-place medals have been taken by males in women's sporting events. Women in professional sports have lost approximately $501,000 in prize money. In Democrat-run states like California, over 611 women and girls have lost first-place titles due to males taking the top spot. Thankfully, 27 states have passed legislation protecting female sporting events from biological males. This legislation was upheld as constitutional by the U.S. Supreme Court. President Trump also issued an executive order last year defining Title IX as based on biological sex and threatening to pull federal funding from schools that allowed males to compete in female events and private spaces. However, there must be federal legislation passed to restore a fair playing field for women and girls nationwide. Stay informed at Liberty Counsel's website, lc.org.

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2: I know of two physicians in Hershey, Pennsylvania, who stubbornly limit their practice hours to allow more time for their young children. They actually chose the opposite course of most career-minded individuals, downscaling their jobs, passing up career opportunities, and taking a cut in pay. One of these doctors explained it this way. He said, "I saw many people on their deathbed, and I never heard one of them say he wished he'd spent more time at the office." Now, I realize most families could not afford to slash their work hours. After all, these doctors admit it's their higher income that allows such flexibility. Still, I like the idea of making a decision, a conscious effort, to arrange your schedule and lifestyle to give your kids your best hours, not just the leftovers.
1: For more information, visit drdobsonminute.org.

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1: With SRN News, I'm Rich Thomason in Washington. Apparently, the so-called energy ceasefire between Russia and Ukraine has yet to take hold. Russian drones and missiles targeted Kharkiv, Ukraine's second-largest city. President Trump is taking some heat for a deal that will allow Russia to supply diesel fuel to the U.S. as well as to global markets. Backed by Iran, Houthi rebels have launched another missile strike on Saudi Arabia's main airport in Riyadh. It's the second such attack in as many days.
2: The Houthis are saying that Saudi airspace remains a target. Now, Saudi Arabia, for its part, has pledged a decisive retaliation. Now, we don't know what that will be, but people here in the region are certainly bracing for an escalation. And then there's the question of what this means for Donald Trump. His ally, Saudi Arabia, has now been hit hard. Does he step in to help them with direct military aid, or does he risk looking weak? And of course, he has to think about the midterms, which are fast approaching.
1: The BBC's Orla Guerin. From the western Florida panhandle up into the northeast, the storm called Isaias left death and destruction in its aftermath. The hurricane, which made landfall Friday night in Florida, is blamed for at least five deaths in the south. It unleashed widespread flooding, spawned tornadoes, and brought down numerous trees and power lines. Dangerous online behavior by its AI models, leading Anthropic to pull the plug for now.
3: TechCrunch reports Anthropic is cutting off live internet access to its internal evaluations until it can straighten out the rogue AI agents. Researchers are alarmed because that means those AI models can't be evaluated before they're released. I'm Tammy Trujillo.
1: On Wall Street, the Dow futures up 57 points. NASDAQ futures 50 points in the red. This is SRN News. Dr. Albert Mohler of the Southern Baptist Convention says the attempted hijacking of a Fly Dubai passenger jet by its co-pilot is an example of the ugly face of Islamic terrorism.
4: It was an extremely close call. It was averted only by heroism. This is an enormous worldview issue. It comes down to the fact that civilization is and always is an achievement.
1: Dr. Mohler adds that civilization is more vulnerable than people think.
4: Civilization built this aircraft, able to withstand the stressors put on it in the terrifying descent. And civilization established the rules having to do with which airliners are certified to fly and which are not. And we're talking about rules here of moral behavior. This was not, in the case of this airplane, a mechanical problem. This was a moral problem. And the moral problem at its core can be summed up as the forces of civilization juxtaposed with the forces of anti-civilization.
1: And Dr. Albert Mohler says, thank God that this time civilization won. This is SRN News. One political analyst says former President Obama's campaigning with Abdul El-Sayed has become awkward.
5: Barack Obama is set to campaign in Michigan for Democrat Abdul El-Sayed in the 2026 midterms, despite El-Sayed's past criticisms of Obama's presidency as a failure and claims that the country was not better off after his terms. Cornell West highlights their ideological clashes on issues like Gaza, Wall Street bailouts, and single-payer health care, labeling Obama a moderate neoliberal, while El-Sayed struggles with black voters in the state. Richard Boyd reporting.
1: President Trump says his newly appointed White House press secretary, Katie Zachariah, will hold her first briefing this week. In a Truth Social post, the president announced that Zachariah will officially begin her tenure as press secretary today. She'll be holding an introductory news conference tomorrow in the White House briefing room. More details at srnnews.com.

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1: And be not conformed to this world, but be ye transformed by the renewing of your mind, that ye may prove what is that good and acceptable and perfect will of God.
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1: Welcome to The Word for Life, a daily study of Scripture with John Lanz, senior pastor of Bethel Baptist Church in Indianapolis, Indiana. Some churches look strong from the outside. They are loving, active, serving, growing. That was Thyatira. Jesus commended their charity, their faith, their patience, their works. In fact, he said they were doing more than when they first began. But something was quietly slipping beneath the surface. In a city filled with trade guilds, pagan practices, and moral compromise, the culture had begun to shape the church. A voice inside the fellowship was leading people away from truth, and the church was tolerating it. Today we open Revelation 2:18-29 and allow the searching one to speak to his church and to our hearts.
2: Allow me to give a little bit of a refresher of how we interpret, how we evaluate, how we study the seven churches of Revelation. We look at it first with a historical perspective, knowing the past meaning, what these things refer to in the context of history. These were literal churches in literal cities. There are inferences and directions given in the particular letter that we can pull shades of meaning from through the archaeology of those particular cities, the writings historically about the city. So it is a historical review, a historical perspective. There's also the prophetical perspective as well. There's the future meaning. There are similarities to the church that was in the past that is seen in the present today. In fact, some have said that church history can be divided into seven distinct segments, and they parallel the church age in different stages of time, and the final age being the age of the Laodicean church. I think that that's an appropriate way to do that. It's not a hard and fast rule, but I do think it's an appropriate way to look at the context of the church. Then there are the personal perspective, the individual application. All of us who are here tonight, whether or not you are a member of Bethel Baptist Church, if you are saved and forgiven and baptized by the blood of Jesus Christ into the family of God, you're part of the church. Now, the local church is important, and these are local churches, but all of us are part of the church as well, the church that will be in heaven. By the way, when we get to heaven, there will be no Bethel Baptist Church. There will be a single church, and that's the church of the Lord Jesus Christ. So we look at this as the individual application. What type of church member am I? Where am I at in the context of what I'm reading here in the context of Revelation 2 and 3? And then there's also the congregational perspective, the local church. What best describes the local church? Are there elements of that church in Asia Minor that's prevalent in the church today? And I think we can see that. I've made note of it of a few Sundays. Some things that we see within the context of the evangelical church, some things that we see within the context of even Bethel Baptist at times that we should be aware of. Today we study the church of Thyatira. It's the church that is that we know the least about archaeologically. The remains of the city are in the modern town of Askir, Turkey. It's really the furthest city away from the seven churches. I visited the city twice, and it's astounding when you go there. It's right in the downtown of this major metropolitan city, and the remains are about the size of a small city park. There's really not much there that you can see. In fact, the people who live in the city pass by it every day, not even recognizing the historical aspect that is there. It's often overlooked because it's fenced off, it's blocked off, and most people can't go in to see it. So little is known about the Church of Thyatira because there's few historical documents, there's not much archaeological data that can be pulled. Here's what we do know. It was the ancient Greek city, Pelopia, during the Hellenistic period around 290 BC. And then after that, it was shortly after that, named the city of Thyatira. It was named the city of Thyatira by King Seleucus Nicator, and he determined that after his wife had given birth to their daughter, that he would name this particular city after that daughter. So he named the child, named the city Thyatira, which means daughter. Thyatira was also a military city. It was really the buffer between those foreign entities that would come to attack the other city-states that would be there, like Pergamos. This would be the first line of defense. The city of Thyatira was built up in such a way that they would be that protector for the remaining Roman areas of Asia Minor. In fact, Caesar's elite guard was stationed there because they were on the eastern front of the Roman Empire, protecting those enemies that would march from the east. Spiritually, Thyatira would be known as an occult city. It had a temple for fortune tellers, and the temple was famous there for the female oracle, Sambathe, who would be present to tell the future for those who would come and ask the question. Many people believe, when we read the text here in just a moment, that this is the reference to Jezebel that is present in the church of Thyatira. You'll find that reference in verse number 20. I don't think that is the case. I don't think that it's the occultic aspect of a fortune teller, an oracle that would be present. I think that there's a spiritual aspect to it more than just the historical, physical aspect of it. So it was a city that was full of the occult. And ironically, when you go to the modern city, you're going to find that on every street corner, there are still palm readers. There are still those who are soothsayers and fortune tellers that you can see throughout the entire city. It still has that spirit of occultism, even to this day in Asker, Turkey. Thyatira was also an industrial city. It was a great city of commerce, a place of trade. One of the things that was characteristic about the city was that they had a number of trade guilds that were there. You'll recall that we've talked about in some of the other seven churches that there were trade guilds that if you did not bow down and say Caesar is Lord, they would not do business with you. They would not allow you to be part of their professional organization, their trade organization. And as you read this letter to Thyatira, you're going to notice that some of the trades are mentioned. They're even reflected in the text. The trade guild of the bronze smith is found in verse 18. He has feet as the fine brass. The potter's guild is mentioned in verse number 27. He talks about vessels of pottery that shall be broken. And then I think the one that we all are most familiar with would be the clothing guild, Acts chapter 16. Lydia of Thyatira was a seller of purple there in Philippi, where she heard the gospel. She was collecting the purple dye from the shellfish of Philippi to take back to the city of Thyatira to be able to make the beautiful clothing that they would sell. These were the trade guilds that filled the city of Thyatira. Most of them had a god or a goddess, a patron or matron goddess that, or god that they would follow in their pagan practices. And they organized themselves around the religion of the city that was very occultic, very anti-Christian in their perspective. But verse 18 says that Jesus comes and he sees the church and he speaks to the church in a unique way. Let's begin reading our text in verse 18, where the scripture says, "And unto the angel of the church in Thyatira." Now, who is the angel? The angel is the pastor. He speaks to the pastor, so the pastor speaks to the church. "Unto the pastor and the church in Thyatira write, these things saith the Son of God, who hath eyes like unto a flame of fire, and his feet are like fine brass. I know thy works, and charity, and service, and faith, and thy patience, and thy works, and the last to be more than the first. Notwithstanding, I have a few things against thee, because thou sufferest that woman Jezebel, which calleth herself a prophetess, to teach and to seduce my servants, which commit fornication, and to eat things sacrificed unto idols. And I gave her space to repent of her fornication, and she repented not. Behold, I will cast her into a bed, and them that commit adultery with her into great tribulation, except they repent of their deeds. And I will kill her children with death, and all the churches shall know that I am he which searcheth the reins and hearts, and I will give unto every one of you according to your works. But unto you I say, and unto the rest in Thyatira, As many as have not this doctrine, and which have not known the depths of Satan, as they speak, I will put upon you none other burden, but that which ye have already, hold fast till I come. And he that overcometh and keepeth my word,

0: I am the Son of God, who has eyes like unto a flame of fire, feet like unto fine brass. He is the saving one. He is the Son of God. He is the searching one. He is the eyes of flame of fire, who sees everything. And he has feet like fine brass, a picture of the sovereignty of who he is. He is the sovereign God as well. With all the perception and the power that is found in this description of Christ, he then begins to talk about the church. Notice, first of all, he speaks of the character of the church. And it's as if there's a laundry list of things that he says about the church that they are doing well. Number one, he says they are a church that is loving. He speaks of their charity. This is, again, that familiar Greek word agape, the volitional choice, the choice to love. They are a loving church. They choose to love one another. That's key in any church. You have to choose to love. It's not just some emotion that you feel. It's not just something that's a natural response. It requires the supernatural response of the Holy Spirit working in us as we choose to love. Not only are they a loving church, the Bible says they're a lively church. He says, I know your service. Circle that word service. It's where we really get our English word deacon from. Deaconos is the word that would be used there. It's an interesting word for a deacon. It means dia, and then konos has the idea of service in the dust. Through the dust is literally the picture that is here. This is a picture of a church that was actively serving. I think the best way to describe it, how many in my generation remember watching Charlie Brown on television on CBS in the evenings? Do you remember the character on Charlie Brown called Pigpen? And wherever Pigpen went, there was dust that was always around her. But in that image, I think, is an image of what we find here in this particular picture of their service. Wherever there was, they were kicking up dust. They were moving fast. They were active in what they were doing. They were lively in their service. But then not only were they loving and they were lively, they were listening. He says, again, that he knows their works, their charity, their service, and notice this, their faith. We talked about this morning how faith comes about in our lives. Faith comes by, say it with me, hearing. If the church is going to have faith, it has to be hearing the word of God. Romans 10, verse 17. They were listening to what the Lord had to say.
1: As we step back from Revelation chapter 2, in these churches, one truth becomes clear. Jesus sees his church. He sees our faithfulness. He sees our drift. He sees our love, our labor, our compromise, and our courage. And he speaks not to condemn, but to call us back to himself. That is the grace of Christ. He walks among his churches. He searches hearts. He offers repentance. And he promises himself to those who overcome. 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
1: With SRN News, I'm Rich Thomason in Washington. The first hurricane of this Atlantic season has left a lot of cleanup in its wake. Hurricane Isaias roared ashore along Florida's western panhandle before marching up the east coast, stirring up powerful winds, spinning off tornadoes, and dumping flooding rains, blamed for five deaths across the south. Long Beach, California is lifting most evacuation orders after floodwaters started receding along parts of the shoreline following this past weekend's brush with the remnants of Tropical Storm Rachel.
2: Those evacuations covered big chunks of the Long Beach Peninsula, Naples Island, and Treasure Island. Only small parts of Seaside Walk remain shut down. Some coastal flooding is still possible during high tides, but the danger to property and people is down significantly. At least eight buildings are now red tagged. Officials say they deployed some 17,000 sandbags over the past few days. I'm Tammy Trujillo.
1: President Trump says Russia will supply diesel fuel to the U.S. and global markets. Ukrainian President Zelensky says that will feed Vladimir Putin's war machine. President Trump says there is an energy ceasefire in the war between Russia and Ukraine. He says both parties have agreed. Following the announcement, Russia attacked Ukraine's second city with drones and missiles. About the president's call for new Ukrainian leadership, Ukrainian President Zelensky says that is up to the Ukrainian people.
3: The main thing is to have security infrastructure for this, to give possibility people to vote. Of course, it's up to Ukrainians when to vote, how to do it.
1: Zelensky, a guest on ABC's This Week. Iran-backed Houthi rebels have once again attacked Saudi Arabia's main airport in Riyadh. A fire broke out and there were injuries. Watching Wall Street this morning, the Dow futures are up 47 points, NASDAQ futures down 38. This is SRN News. Dr. Erwin Lutzer is pastor emeritus of the Moody Church in Chicago. In an interview with correspondent Lori Tratup of SRN News, Dr. Lutzer exposes the heart of America's cultural crisis as it impacts Christian pastors and pulpits all across the country.
4: We believe in the separation of church and state, but you cannot separate the state from morality. So I believe that pastors have the responsibility of preaching to all of those issues, you know, whether or not it's abortion, transgenderism, same-sex marriage. We preach about those issues, which today are deemed political, but they are, point in fact, very biblical.
1: Dr. Lutzer is the author of many books about embracing biblical truths, including The Eclipse of God, Our Nation's Disastrous Search for a More Inclusive Deity, and What We Must Do About It. It's available from Harvest House Publishers. This is SRN News. Always looking for a chance to stir the pot, President Trump at a weekend GOP rally in Clarksville, Tennessee, says he's thinking about renaming an ocean or two.
5: President Trump making waves with the mainstream media as he toys with the idea of renaming both the Atlantic and Pacific Oceans.
6: So I was thinking of either the Atlantic or the Pacific. We call it Trump Ocean. Or Ocean of the Americas, something like that.
5: Laura Winters reporting.
1: And we think he's only joking. Time will tell. 48th Chicago Marathon in the books. An estimated 55,000 participants took part. Well over 1.5 million people lined the streets. Among the many spectators, former President Clinton, former First Lady Hillary. They were there to support their daughter, Chelsea, who ran in the marathon. More details, SRNNews.com.

believe there is one true God, and Jesus Christ is his holy Son, that he is the living Word, and that by him and through him all things were made. I believe he was conceived by the Holy Spirit and born of the Virgin Mary. He lived a sinless life, healed the sick, gave sight to the blind, and brought the dead back to life. I believe in the cross, that Jesus, God's sacrificial lamb, shedding his blood, was crucified as an atonement for the sins of all the world. And whoever believes in him will not perish, but have everlasting life. I believe in the resurrection, that on the third day he rose from the tomb, conquering death, hell, and the grave. And today he sits at the right hand of the Father, and that because he lives, we shall live also. I believe in the church, a harbor for souls where God is glorified, saints are edified, grace is multiplied, and mercy is magnified. I believe in the Holy Spirit, who lives within all who are saved by grace through faith. He is our comforter, our friend, and our guide. I believe that one day Jesus will come again to claim his own and prove once and for all that he is the King of Kings and Lord of Lords.

That song brought back memories of taking a Bible doctrines class, which had an assignment to write a personal statement of faith. I really appreciate the lyrics of that song because there was nothing wishy-washy, no spinning. It was just clearly laid out belief statements. And that's what our world needs. Simple truth like that. Scriptural truth like we find in our next song, which states clearly, Jesus is alive, He is our King, and He is eternal. All hail King Jesus.

0: When somebody intimidates you, remember the Lord. He is greater than the enemy. A little boy asked his dad, "Dad, how big is the devil?" His dad said, "Well, I really don't know." He said, "Well, is he bigger than I am?" And the dad said, "Well, son, I reckon he is." He said, "Well, Daddy, is he bigger than Mommy?" He said, "Yes, son, I think he is." "Well, Daddy, is he bigger than you?" The dad said, "Yes, son, I believe he is." The little boy's getting pretty frightened. He said, "Daddy, is he bigger than Jesus?" The dad said, "No, son, he's not." And then the little fellow said, "Then I'm not afraid of him." I like that. Greater is he that is in you than he that is in the world.
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This week's Hidden Treasure is the fourth in a series of learning a key verse from each book of the Bible. Please repeat after me to begin memorizing Numbers 23:19. God is not a man that he should lie, neither the Son of Man that he should repent. Hath he said, and shall he not do it? Or hath he spoken, and shall he not make it good? Numbers 23:19. Let's go over the verse again. Numbers 23:19. God is not a man that he should lie, neither the Son of Man that he should repent. Hath he said, and shall he not do it? Or hath he spoken, and shall he not make it good? Numbers 23:19.

that uncomfortable feeling? 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

There are quite a few Hoosiers that tune in to Rejoice Radio, so you may already be familiar with the topic of today's brain teaser, which is a Hoosier from the past. Gene Stratton Porter was born in August 1863 in Wabash County, Indiana. Growing up in rural Indiana, she developed a deep appreciation for nature that was to stay with her through her life. In 1886, she married Charles D. Porter. They settled in Geneva, Indiana, and she continued her nature studies from their home, which she called Limberlost Cabin, after a nearby wild swamp area. She began writing columns for nature magazines, but after writing and publishing a short story, she decided on a career writing fiction. Her first novel was published in 1903, followed by Freckles, which was set in the Limberlost Swamp. 2 million copies sold. Her next three novels, which were set outside the Limberlost, were not a success. So she returned to the swamp setting for her next novel, and Girl of the Limberlost was a tremendous success. Her only other bestseller, The Harvester, was published in 1911. All of her writings were laced with good morals. In 1920, the Porter family moved to California, where Gene organized a film company to produce movie versions of her stories that she hoped would be seen in churches and schools. Gene died in Los Angeles in 1924. She was 61.

0: The tree with nothing to offer but rot. Learn about it next on today's Creation Moment. And now, here's our Creation Moment host, Ian Taylor.
1: The Chempedak tree is found in Malaysia. It is closely related to jackfruits in the mulberry family. The Chempedak tree produces edible fruits that are about a foot long. Researchers studying the Chempedak were surprised to discover that they bloom irregularly. One tree was watched by researchers for 5 years before it bloomed. While the flowers smell like watermelon, they offer no nectar to entice pollinating insects. Nor do the insects that do pollinate the Chempedak tree eat any of the pollen. Well, what then attracts the two species of gall midges that pollinate the flowers? It's a fungus, and the fungus attacks only the male flowers of the tree. The midges like to eat the fungus, so they crawl into the male flowers as they eat the fungus, picking up the pollen, and then they go to the clumps of female flowers looking for more.

0: or fungus, and they inadvertently pollinate them. This arrangement, in which the tree depends entirely upon a fungus to attract the pollinators, is unknown in any other species. Well, this raises the question of how such an arrangement could have evolved. Without both the midges and the fungus, the first Chempedak tree would have been the last. All three elements in this interrelated system had to have come into being at the same time. The Chempedak tree bears witness to a rapid creation of the interdependent plant and insect world, just as the Book of Genesis reports.
1: 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And be sure to join us next time for another Creation Moment, proclaiming evidence of God's truth.

Our next song combines Power in the Blood with Are You Washed in the Blood? Lewis Jones, who wrote over 200 hymns, published Power in the Blood in 1899. The second hymn, written by Elisha Hoffman, was published in 1878. Before we hear that song, here's your thought for the day. Somebody said, "None live so pleasantly as those who rest on God's great love rather than on their own fickle feelings."

0: serving the Gulf Coast and beyond. 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
1: With SRN News, I'm Rich Thomason in Washington. Saudi Arabia vows retaliation for attacks. There was a second one over the weekend on its main airport in Riyadh, and the U.S. may join the Saudis in striking back.
2: A Saudi military spokesman said a projectile hit King Khalid International Airport, starting a fire and causing injuries. President Trump said the U.S. is considering its response after a strike on the same airport killed 13 people, including one American, and injured more than 300 others. Houthi rebels in Yemen claim responsibility for a series of recent attacks on Saudi Arabia. I'm Lisa Carton.
1: Russia and Ukraine agree to a ceasefire on energy infrastructure.
3: President Trump announced the energy ceasefire in the war between Russia and Ukraine in a post on Truth Social, saying that both parties have agreed. Following the announcement, Ukrainian President Volodymyr Zelensky posted on X that Ukraine supports the ceasefire. He went on to say that it's important that Russia supports it as well. It comes just days after President Trump said Russia will supply diesel fuel to the U.S. The president called it a great announcement for diesel prices for Americans. The deal reportedly angered Zelensky. Richard Boyd reports.
1: And Ukrainian President Zelensky is taking aim at the U.S.-Russia diesel deal.
4: It gives Putin money, and he spends money only on this war. Kill us. Kill our children.
1: On ABC's This Week, Zelensky says Ukrainians will fight back.
4: Otherwise, we will lose our life and homes, our freedom.
1: Florida leads the way with power outages in the wake of Hurricane Isaias. Just over 150,760 utility customers out, according to poweroutage.us. On Wall Street, the Dow futures 50 points higher. This is SRN News. Sight and Sound Theaters is a family-owned entertainment organization which produces live Broadway-caliber theater productions focusing on Scripture. With theaters in Lancaster, Pennsylvania and Branson, Missouri, their biblical productions draw sellout audiences night after night. We asked Katie Miller, whose family founded Sight and Sound back in 1976, why she thinks family-friendly biblical productions are so popular in today's chaotic society.
5: We live in such a hope-hungry world, and all of these stories point to the true hope that is in Jesus. And I think people are so hungry for that. You know, we love when we hear stories of people saying, you know, my husband won't go to church with me, but he'll come to Sight and Sound. And the conversations we have after the shows are so meaningful. You know, there's a reason that Jesus told stories. That's how he taught. He didn't come and teach theology. He told stories.
1: More information on these live biblical productions is available at sightsound.com. This is SRN News. Pope Leo says he'll be undergoing surgery this week to remove an early-stage growth from his lung.
6: The pontiff described the nodule as small and localized, making the announcement during Sunday morning prayer at St. Peter's Square. Pope Leo, who's 71, said it was found by doctors during recent medical tests. He said the doctors say it's best to intervene, so he'll undergo surgery in the coming days to have it removed. He didn't say where, but it's believed he'll be treated at Gemelli Hospital in Rome, where Pontiffs have a special apartment. I'm Sarah Lee Kessler.
1: President Trump says his newly appointed White House press secretary, Katie Zachariah, will hold her first briefing this week. In a Truth Social post, Mr. Trump announced that Zachariah will officially begin her tenure as press secretary today. Then she'll be holding an introductory news conference tomorrow, 9:30 in the morning, in the White House briefing room. More details at srnnews.com.

Good morning to you. I'm remembering last month at this time, oh my, we were inundated with love bugs. There were literally millions of them on and in the house, covering the grills and windshields of cars. They were everywhere. I got tickled when my mom said, "Why do you think God made these? What are they good for?" And honestly, I don't know. But maybe, just maybe, they are a test to see if we will make a joyful noise to God, regardless of the invasion. If we'd sing songs to Him, like this one.

0: So the first sign of physical abuse was pushing me in the hallway after school one day. So I hadn't seen the jealousy yet.
1: This is Focus on the Family Minute with Dee Dee Saeed addressing the very difficult topic of abuse in teen dating.
0: We were talking to a classmate after school one day, and we were debating on something kind of trivial. And wanting to look cool in front of his friend, I did a light-handed backslap on Brock's shoulder. And in response, he pushed me with both of his hands. And it was so hard that I fell backwards, slid on the floor, dropped on my books. I was mortified. And, you know, that time alarm bells went off in my head. But I was in shock. I didn't know how to respond to that. You know, when you talk to your kids about dating, you know, here's how you respond to being hit isn't usually at the top of the list.
1: Hear more from Dee Dee today at familyminute.org.

A pastor wrote the following devotional thought, beginning with this story. A religiously inclined young man asked his pastor, "Do you think it would be wrong for me to learn the art of self-defense?" "Certainly not," answered the minister. "I learned it in youth myself." "Indeed, sir? Did you learn the old English system or Solomon's system?" "Neither. I learned Solomon's system." "Solomon's system?" "Well, yes, you'll find it laid down in the first verse of the 15th chapter of Proverbs. A soft answer turneth away wrath." It's the best system of self-defense, I know. Someone said that a careless word may kindle strife. A cruel word may wreck a life. But a timely word may lessen stress, and a loving word may heal and bless. The most glorious victory over an enemy is to turn him into a friend.

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1: Now we come to this Olivet Discourse, so-called. Let me read it. "And as some spake of the temple, how it was adorned with goodly stones and gifts, he said." Now you see, when he mentioned that poor widow gave more than all the rich, they said, "Why, look at the temple, the riches that's in it, the stones, and how valuable it is." Well, that woman didn't give much. Yes, she did. That's the whole point. And it's the little giver that is probably given more, because you're not measured by the tenth, you're not measured by the percentage. You're measured about the sacrifice that you're making.
0: Join a faithful company of people on the Bible Bus as we go through the Bible. 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

Psalm 84 is a psalm of devotion to God. Here is your first approved workman question from that chapter. What adjective is used to describe the tabernacle? Is it friendly, affable, or amiable? It is amiable. Two birds are mentioned in verse 3. Name one. You could have answered sparrow or swallow. What is the name of the valley where a well is made? Is it the Valley of Baca, Elah, or Eshcol? Baca. Fill in the blank from verse 10. For a day in thy courts is better than a thousand. What does God promise to the righteous person? Excellence, greatness, or goodness? No good thing will he withhold from them that walk uprightly. Guaranteed good. Tomorrow we are going to move on to Psalm 85.

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1: By age 15, I was an alcoholic. I joined the Army at 17, and when I was discharged at 21, I returned home and sold a suitcase full of clothes to get money for wine. I couldn't keep a job, and one night I passed out in a snowbank and nearly froze to death before the police took me to jail. I survived many accidents, but I injured my back moving a piano and had to have back surgery. While I was hospitalized in a body cast for 6 weeks, I prayed a lot. As soon as I could use a walker, a nurse invited me to church, but I was cold to the gospel. With the insurance settlement, I bought a house and car, then I sold luxury cars and bought an apartment building. Still a drunk, I married, and we had 4 children. My wife was unfaithful, and then she left me, taking the children. I deserved her betrayal and decided to end my life. I picked out a big tree to slam into after work, but God sent a rich man into the dealership that day. He bought a car, and then he took out a Bible and started reading verses to me. Tears streamed down my face as God's truth soaked into my drought-stricken soul. I prayed, asking Jesus to save me. What joy and peace he brought. He even took away the desire for alcohol. I went to Bible college and served as an EMT at a rescue mission. I'm still preaching Christ as an evangelist. I'm Henry Christian, and if the Son therefore shall make you free, ye shall be free indeed.
0: If you would like to be free from the weight of sin by accepting Jesus Christ as Lord and Savior, call 1-888-NEED-HIM right now. Free Indeed is a production of Pacific Garden Mission, 1458 South Canal Street, Chicago, Illinois, 60607. 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
1: With the Wall Street Business Report, I'm Bill Alexander. Consumer sentiment fell in October as frustration over the higher cost of living weighed on Americans' views of the economy. That's according to a survey from the University of Michigan. Overall, consumer sentiment fell to 46.3 in October. President Donald Trump said Russian President Vladimir Putin agreed to supply more than 4 million tons of diesel to the global market. Diesel prices have surged around the world as Ukraine has pounded Russian refineries, forcing Moscow to ban diesel exports. President Donald Trump is trying again to fire Federal Reserve Governor Lisa Cook. He has now established a committee of inquiry to investigate allegations that she made false statements in mortgage applications. Cook has denied any wrongdoing and has not been charged with a crime. Amazon has implemented a fresh round of job cuts affecting fewer than 1,000 corporate and retail employees across the U.S., India, and the U.K. For the Wall Street Business Report, I'm Bill Alexander in Washington.

everybody about us says, tear that old lighthouse down. The big ships, they just don't pass this way anymore. So there's no use in standing round. Then my mind goes back to that one dark, stormy night when just in time I saw the light. Yes, it was the light from that old lighthouse that stands up there on the hill.

Our Missions Monday Spotlight is focused on gospel tracts. Mark was a distraught 15-year-old when he found a gospel tract in the restroom of a diner. He called it a lifeline. He took that tract home, read it, and trusted Christ, and has been serving him now for 47 years. That tract was the same one my mom picked up at a grocery store. She read it at the dining room table and accepted Christ, changing our family forever. During our next song, let's pray for those printing tracts and for us to boldly distribute those as home missionaries for people around us who need hope. People like Mark.

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1: With SRN News, I'm Rich Thomason in Washington. Federal agents have been busy this morning searching the Washington, D.C. area home of Minnesota Congresswoman Ilhan Omar. Multiple reports indicate it's part of an investigation of the Democrats' immigration paperwork. Spend no end to the bloodshed and destruction as Russia's war in Ukraine grinds on.
2: On the edge of Kharkiv, a reminder, Russia has not stopped attacking Ukraine. This just hours after Donald Trump announced his partial truce. On Truth Social, he wrote, "Effective immediately, there is an energy ceasefire in the war between Russia and Ukraine. Ukraine said it was ready to cease if Russia did the same. In Kyiv, the streets have fallen dark and quiet as its power network has been pounded."
1: The BBC's Dan Johnson. President Trump says Russia will supply diesel fuel to the U.S. and global markets. Ukrainian President Zelensky says that will help to fund Putin's war machine. Saudi officials say the main airport in Riyadh was hit by a second Houthi missile attack in as many days. The Trump administration is being ordered to stop airing taxpayer-funded ads that highlight the impact of the president's policies.
3: A federal judge gave the order Sunday, effective immediately, after a lawsuit from a watchdog group and others. The administration said over the weekend that the Department of Homeland Security had planned to stop buying ads after Sunday. The ads, including one that was almost identical to a 2024 Trump campaign ad, were criticized as a possible illegal use of taxpayer money. They've been running as Trump has tried to shore up support among Republican voters ahead of the midterm elections. I'm Tammy Trujillo.
1: Utility crews have been working to restore power to tens of thousands after Hurricane Isis made landfall on Friday. On Wall Street, the Dow is up 179 points. This is SRN News. New survey concludes that most pastors believe churches need guidelines for using artificial intelligence.
4: Borna's research finds 94% of pastors say churches should have rules or guidance for responsible AI use. They're split, though, on the approach. 45% favor a formal policy, 49% informal guidance. In practice, just 4% say their church has a formal policy, 17% informal guidance. Nearly 8 in 10 say their church has neither. Most pastors already use AI, often for behind-the-scenes work. Half say they use it to brainstorm, while about a third use it for biblical research, small group questions, or administrative tasks. Pastors are less comfortable with AI writing sermons or interpreting scripture, and just 10% support AI providing spiritual counseling. Ken Lorman reporting.
1: And researchers say clear guidelines could help to build trust as AI use grows. This is SRN News. Some political observers say the country could be heading for a major realignment, and the 2030 census could bring it into sharper focus.
5: Analysts point to population shifts toward the South and West, arguing they could reshape congressional representation and electoral influence in the next decade. Some also see the trend as part of a broader rise in Christian conservative and populist politics, with possible effects as soon as the 2028 election. The forecast remains debated, but the stakes of the next census are already drawing attention. I'm Bill Alexander reporting.
1: The 48th Chicago Marathon is history. An estimated 55,000 participants took part. Over 1.5 million people lined the streets to watch. Among the many spectators, former President Clinton, former First Lady Hillary Clinton. They were there to support their daughter, Chelsea. She ran the marathon in just over 3.5 hours. More details, SRNNews.com.

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0: Have you ever wondered what God's really like? Not what people say about Him, not what we imagine Him to be, but who He reveals Himself to be. Welcome to Through the Bible. I'm Steve Schwetz. We're in Exodus 34, and we've come to one of the most important self-descriptions of God in all of Scripture. When Moses returns to Mount Sinai, God proclaims His own name and character, merciful and gracious, long-suffering, abundant in goodness and truth, and yet perfectly just. It's a breathtaking portrait of the God that we worship, and a reminder that His mercy and holiness always go hand in hand. Before we begin, though, let's read a couple of notes from fellow passengers sitting near us on the Bible bus. Gary from the U.S. writes, "My cousin told me about your program on our local Christian radio station. Through that recommendation, I found and downloaded your app. I am an old retired man. I listened to your program daily, and my wife got on the bus, too. I also got a print copy of Briefing the Bible. After listening for almost a year and reading the guide, I realized that although I have read the Bible for years and have been saved for over 40 years, I still gained a new understanding of Scripture. Dr. McGee's program has helped me have a closer walk with the Lord. May God continue to bless and grow this ministry. I look forward to the Bible bus on my phone daily. The ability to hear the current lesson at any time of day makes it even more valuable. Praise the Lord for the Bible bus. I share it every chance I get." And Jovan, who listens in Serbia, writes this, "I just wanted to say this has honestly been one of the best Bible teaching programs I've found. I don't always understand everything when I read the Bible on my own, but when I listen to this, it just makes things click in a simple way. It helps me a lot spiritually, especially when I feel a bit lost or distant, because it brings me back and reminds me what I'm actually reading and why it matters." And then our last note is from a listener who catches the Bible bus in South Africa. She shares, "Thank you for these teachings in Zulu. My family and I are learning a lot from this program, and we enjoy listening together. After each session, we discuss the teachings. This is what Christians truly need these days, sound biblical instruction." Isn't that encouraging? No matter where we live, God's gathering His people around His Word and speaking to hearts through it every single day. You know, one more thing before we begin. We're near the end of our study of Exodus, and then the Bible bus is going to travel forward to the New Testament as we begin our study in the Gospel of Mark. Now, if you haven't already downloaded your free copy of the Notes and Outlines or our Bible Companion for Mark, put that on your to-do list for this week. 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Let's pray. Lord, would You change our hearts and minds as we listen and take Your truth to heart? 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In Jesus' name, amen. Here's our study of Exodus 34 and 35 on Through the Bible with Dr. J. Vernon McGee.
1: Now, friends, as we come today to this 34th chapter, you'll notice it, and I trust that those of you going through with us will read along as you go. You'll find that it'll make the study more interesting to you, I'm sure. You will wonder how in the world it could ever have any application for us today. And yet, all Scripture is profitable, and this Scripture is also. And I'm reading now at verse 1. "And the Lord said unto Moses, Hew thee two tables of stone like unto the first, and I will write upon these tables the words that were in the first tables, which thou breakest. And be ready in the morning, and come up in the morning unto Mount Sinai, and present thyself there to me in the top of the mount. And no man shall come up with thee, neither let any man be seen throughout all the mount, neither let the flocks nor herds feed before that mount. And he hewed two tables of stone like unto the first, and Moses rose up early in the morning, and went up into Mount Sinai as the Lord had commanded him, and he took in his hand the two tables of stone." Now you have here actually the second tables of the law. The first, you'll recall, when Moses went down, at the time they made the golden calf and worshiped it. After breaking those, he now comes back to the mountain, and he has with him these blank tables now. Verse 5, "And the Lord descended in the cloud and stood with him there and proclaimed the name of the Lord." And this is very important to see, for this is a tremendous advance for both Moses and the children of Israel. He's proclaiming now his name. A name has a meaning. And I do not mean by that, like you find in the Old Testament, that so many names have a certain meaning, but that a name always conjures up in the thinking of people certain things. When you hear the name of Caesar, what do you think of? When you hear the name today of Nazi, the Nazis, what do you think of? What do you think of when you hear the name Egypt or the name Israel? Well, God's proclaiming now his name, and it comes out of the experience that these people have already had since they left the land of Egypt. Now, will you listen to this? This is a glorious revelation of God. And the Lord passed by before him and proclaimed, the Lord, that is Jehovah. And now he says, Jehovah God, merciful and gracious, long-suffering, and abundant in goodness and truth, keeping mercy for thousands, forgiving iniquity and transgression and sin, and that will by no means clear the guilty. Now, God does not extend mercy by shutting his eyes to the guilty or by just saying, well, we'll forget it. He doesn't. Sin must be punished. There must be the penalty paid. And he by no means clears the guilty. But what happens? He's keeping mercy, and he forgives iniquity. And how does he do it? Well, because a sacrifice has been provided. And every sacrifice they made in that day didn't take away sin, but it pointed to the one who did when he came 1,900 years ago. So this is still a marvelous revelation of God. And it says, visiting the iniquity of the fathers upon the children and upon the children's children unto the third and the fourth generation. And today, you need to remember that you can commit a sin that will affect your children and your grandchildren and your great-grandchildren and your great-great-grandchildren. I was taking abnormal psychology in college, and it was actually my second major, and I almost accepted a scholarship to go on to study it. To me, it was quite fascinating. We went over in Tennessee to a place called Bolivar. That's where the mental hospital is. And the man in charge was speaking to our class, showed us the different forms of abnormality. Here were the schizophrenias. Here were those suffering from paresis. Here were others that were suffering from some other mental disease, manic depressive psychosis, or some other form. And he showed us one group. And some member of the class asked him, what caused the disease? Well, he said it was either the sin, and that was the doctor's answer, the sin of the fathers or the sin of the grandfathers. And he said it could have been the sin of the great-grandfathers. And a doctor in Nashville took me one time to the hospital one morning as he operated on some children, blind children, but it was to give them partial sight. And I asked him, I said, what made them blind? He said, was the sins of their fathers. Believe me, friends, you don't beat God. You don't get around him. You don't fool him. You don't break his laws with immunity. God always, always works the same, and he doesn't change. But thank God, you can always say in the first revelation here, he keeps mercy for thousands, forgiving iniquity. We only turn to him. Now, will you notice, he says, verse 8, and Moses made haste, bowed his head toward the earth, and worshiped. And he did well, too. This is a marvelous revelation of God. And he said, Moses now speaking, if now I have found grace in thy sight, O Lord, let my Lord, I pray thee, go among us, for it's a stiff-necked people. And here we go again. This is about the fourth time these people have been called a stiff-necked people. And I hope by now you realize God never saved them because they were superior or because they were doing so well or promised to do so good. They are a stiff-necked people. And pardon our iniquity and our sin and take us for thine inheritance. Wonderful prayer of Moses again, you see. Verse 10, and notice, and he said, Behold, I make a covenant. Now, it's God speaking to Moses for the children of Israel. Before all thy people, I will do marvels such as have not been done in all the earth, nor in any nation, and all the people among which thou art shall see the work of the Lord, for it is a terrible thing that I will do with thee. Now, the terrible thing here isn't quite like it sounds to us. It means to incite terror. It doesn't mean it's terrible in the way we think of a thing being terrible. Now, God says he's to do this. Why? Well, it was part of the shield that God was putting around these people. They would have been devoured by the enemy had he not done this. Verse 11, Observe thou that which I command thee this day. Behold, I drive out before thee the Amorite, the Canaanite, the Hittite, the Perizzite, the Hivite, the Jebusite, and the Electrolyte. He's driving them all out, and this is about the third time he's mentioned this. Now he says, Take heed to thyself, lest thou make a covenant with the inhabitants of the land, whither thou goest, lest it be for a snare in the midst of thee. Now, God warned them not to make a covenant with the people in that land. Now, when the Gibeonites came, you'll recall, to Joshua, after they got in the land, they pretended they had come from afar, and they had old stale bread to prove it. At least it proved it to Joshua. Now, will you notice, verse 13, But ye shall destroy their altars, break their images, and cut down their groves. And the reason they were to do this, God says it'd be dangerous for you to make a covenant with them. Association would bring you back to idolatry. For thou shalt worship no other god, for the Lord, whose name is Jealous, is a jealous God. You'll worship no other god, for the Lord, whose name is Jealous, is a jealous God. And you don't need to apologize for God being jealous. I heard a wife once say, My husband is not jealous of me. And she was boasting of that. Well, I want to say this, and I didn't say it, but I wanted to at the time. And I said, I think you could also say that he doesn't love you then. He's not jealous of you. You see, anything or any person you love, you're jealous of them. Not in a wrong way or an evil way, but since you love a person, you have a concern and a care for them. Verse 15, Lest thou make a covenant with the inhabitants of the land, and they go a-whoring after their gods, and do sacrifice unto their gods, and one call thee, and thou eat of his sacrifice, and thou take of their daughters unto thy sons, and their daughters go a-whoring after their gods, and make thy sons go a-whoring after their gods. Thou shalt not make thee molten gods. Now that land was absolutely just covered with idolatry, just like a dog's covered with fleas. That land was filled with idolatry and with gross immorality. And God is warning them to be separate from those people, make no covenant with them at all. And they are to be destroyed, actually, or driven out of the land. And, of course, the critic down through the years has sure harped on that. Well, why? Well, because he hasn't really understood or apparently investigated just why God did want them put out of the land and warned his people not to make a covenant with them. Of course, his people did go into idolatry. That was the thing. They broke at this particular point, and that's the reason they were sent into Babylonian captivity, was because of idolatry. They had gone into idolatry, and you find out they did this very thing here. But there's something else. Venereal disease. It was epidemic stage. That's known today that that was in that land. It would have polluted the entire human family had God permitted them to remain in the land, but he didn't. He had to clean them out, and it was a clean-up job that he did. Now we find that he goes on here with these directions that he's giving them. He speaks to them here in verse 18, the feast of unleavened bread shalt thou keep. You see, now he's beginning to prepare them to enter the land. And he says in verse 23, thrice in the year shall all your men children appear before the Lord God, the God of Israel. And then he gives a great many details here concerning different things. For instance, verse 25, thou shalt not offer the blood of my sacrifice with leaven. And he says in verse 26, the first of the first fruits of thy land thou shalt bring unto the house of the Lord thy God. They were to put God first. And later on he gives them the feast of first fruits, by the way. And these are all very wonderful laws, but I'm not inclined to spend too much time right in this section. And I move on to chapter 35. And again, the Lord returns to talk to them about the Sabbath day. This is the third time. And I'm reading at verse 1 of chapter 35 of Exodus. And Moses gathered all the congregation of the children of Israel together and said unto them, these are the words which the Lord hath commanded that ye should do them. 6 days shall work be done, but on the seventh day there shall be to you a holy day, a Sabbath of rest to the Lord. Whosoever doeth work therein shall be put to death. Ye shall kindle no fire throughout your habitations upon the Sabbath day. Now you'll find out that as we go along, the Lord insists, first of all, that the reason for the Sabbath was because it belongs to the first creation. God rested on the Sabbath day. Then he told them that it was a very particular and definite relationship between him and the children of Israel. Because as mankind left the creative hand of God, he got away from God. And there came a day when he no longer recognized God. He began to worship the creature, and he gave up the Sabbath day. Now, God said that it was then a peculiar relationship between him and the children of Israel. Then he began to put down these strictures that actually apply more to the land and the people than they would to any other place. If anyone did any work on the Sabbath day, to be stoned to death. It'd be very hard to carry on our society today without somebody working on the Sabbath day. And that would be Saturday. Of course, that's the Sabbath day. And suppose no fire was to be kindled on the Sabbath day. The problem would be great in the frozen north, you see. This was accommodated to that land over there. Now you'll notice verse 4, and Moses spoke unto all the congregation of the children of Israel, saying, this is the thing which the Lord commanded, saying, take ye from among you an offering unto the Lord. Whosoever is of a willing heart, let him bring it an offering of the Lord, gold and silver and brass. Now you'll notice that these gifts for the making of the tabernacle were to be voluntary. The people were not required, and no demand put upon them at all. This is not even the tithe here at all. This is to be a voluntary gift. And here are the things that they were to bring. Not only the gold and silver and brass, but in verse 6, blue, purple, scarlet, fine linen, goat's hair, ram skins dyed red, badger skins, chitim wood, oil for the light, spices for anointing oil, and for the sweet incense. And onyx stones, and stones to be set for the ephod, and for the breastplate. And these were the different things given. You see, in that day, there was no such thing as a legal tender. That is like our dollar bill, and $5 bill, or a 50-cent piece. There's nothing like that. And the method of barter was the exchange of goods. And here you have them giving these things to the Lord's work. And I feel very frankly that this is a way today that a great many people can serve the Lord by giving either things that they have. Down in San Diego, I was down there several years ago, a man had 2 Ampex recorders. They are the very best. He'd bought them thinking they would be very serviceable going around to hospitals, and he found out they're a big recorder, that they took up a great deal of space and were rather awkward to take around. So he had them stored there at his house And he said to me, I don't need them. If you can use them in your ministry, we'd like for you to have them. And very frankly, these two recorders have become very valuable to us because it means we would have to go out and spend a great deal of money to get them. And they came in at just the right time. It's amazing today. A great many people think that you have to always write out a check. Well, that's needed also. When we ask for money on the radio to get one of these machines that duplicates, and it's not called a duplicator, it's called something else, but it will take one of my tapes, the one I'm making right now, and it will make, I think, six at one time. And we keep that machine busy. It's just continually repeating, you see. And that was given to us by a dentist who's very much interested in the program. He bought it for us so that we found that there are more ways than one to serve the Lord, and that's the way these folk have done. And you'll find out, and I'm not going to read all of this here, but it's amazing the different things that the people gave. Now, of course, the question will arise, well, where did they get them? There were slaves in Egypt. Now, remember again that they collected back wages. They'd been in slavery a long time, and they were paid. The Egyptians were glad to get rid of them and pay them off, and that's what they did. And they left with a great deal of the wealth of the land of Egypt. Now we come to verse 30. And Moses said unto the children of Israel, See, the Lord hath called by name Bezaleel, the son of Uri, the son of Hur, of the tribe of Judah. He hath filled him with the Spirit of God in wisdom, in understanding, and in knowledge, and in all manner workmanship. Now, this is the man that we'll see. He is the one made these articles of furniture that are so important, by the way. And we find here in verse 34, And he hath put in his heart that he may teach both he and Aholiab, the son of Ahisamash, of the tribe of Dan. So you see, he was able to pass on this gift that God had given him. And them hath he filled with wisdom of heart to work all manner of work of the engraver, the cunning work. And so this tabernacle was a beautiful thing. It was a jewel in and of itself, not large, not a great big warehouse, but a very small building that was just like a precious jewel, and it's been variously estimated of the amount of money that went into it. And I think it's conservatively estimated that at least $5 million went into the construction of this tabernacle, according to the value of the metals in our day. And I expect right now it would go much higher than that. Now that brings us, friends, to the 36th chapter. That's as far as we'll get today. But we're going to pick up there next time, and let me urge you to have your chart of the tabernacle before you next time, because we're going to begin now to set up the tabernacle and see just how it functions. May God richly bless each one of you, my beloved.
0: Well, Dr. McGee's chart of the tabernacle can be found in his notes and outlines for Exodus. And as I mentioned earlier, they're available at ttb.org. Just click on Briefing the Bible. And while you're there, don't miss these other great resources. First, you can sign up for our weekly email, This Week on the Bible Bus. 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I always look forward to reading it, and I know that you will too. And then third, and one of my greatest joys, is our World Prayer Team. 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I'm Steve Schwetz, and I'll meet you back here next time for more great teaching in God's Word.

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1: With SRN News, I'm Rich Thomason in Washington. The Washington, D.C. area home of Minnesota Democrat Congresswoman Ilhan Omar has been searched by federal agents, thought to be part of an investigation of the Somali native's immigration paperwork. Born in Mogadishu, Omar arrived in the U.S. with her family at the age of 12. Apparently, the so-called energy ceasefire between Russia and Ukraine has yet to take hold. Russian drones and missiles targeted natural gas facilities in Kharkiv, Ukraine's second-largest city. Backed by Iran, Houthi rebels have launched another missile strike on Saudi Arabia's main airport in Riyadh, the second such attack in as many days.
2: The Houthis are saying that Saudi airspace remains a target. Now, Saudi Arabia, for its part, has pledged a decisive retaliation. Now, we don't know what that will be, but people here in the region are certainly bracing for an escalation. And then there's the question of what this means for Donald Trump. His ally, Saudi Arabia, has now been hit hard. Does he step in to help them with direct military aid, or does he risk looking weak? And of course, he has to think about the midterms, which are fast approaching.
1: And that's the BBC's Orla Guerin. Dangerous online behavior by its AI models is leading Anthropic to pull the plug for the time being.
3: TechCrunch reports Anthropic is cutting off live internet access to its internal evaluations until it can straighten out the rogue AI agents. Researchers are alarmed because that means those AI models can't be evaluated before they're released. I'm Tammy Trujillo.
1: From the western Florida panhandle into the northeast, the storm called Isaias left death and destruction in its aftermath. The hurricane made landfall Friday in Florida, blamed for at least five deaths in the south. On Wall Street, the Dow is up 230 points. This is SRN News. Dr. Albert Mohler of the Southern Baptist Convention says the attempted hijacking of a Fly Dubai passenger jet by its co-pilot is an example of the ugly face of Islamic terrorism.
4: It was an extremely close call. It was averted only by heroism. This is an enormous worldview issue. It comes down to the fact that civilization is and always is an achievement.
1: Dr. Mohler adds that civilization is more vulnerable than people might think.
4: Civilization built this aircraft, able to withstand the stressors put on it in the terrifying descent. And civilization established the rules having to do with which airliners are certified to fly and which are not. And we're talking about rules here of moral behavior. This was not, in the case of this airplane, a mechanical problem. This was a moral problem. And the moral problem at its core can be summed up as the forces of civilization juxtaposed with the forces of anti-civilization.
1: And Dr. Albert Mohler adds, thank God this time civilization won. This is SRN News. Starbucks is sidestepping a report that it has been considering a potential takeover at Chipotle Mexican Grill.
5: The Financial Times reported last week that the coffee giant had recently worked with advisors on a proposed effort to unite the two chains. But Starbucks says in a statement it remains laser-focused on its turnaround plan, dubbed the Back to Starbucks strategy. Should things end up moving in the direction of a merger, Starbucks CEO Brian Niccol would be back in business with the burrito chain he headed for 6 years. Both companies are due to release their latest earnings report before the end of the month. I'm Monica Nelson.
1: President Trump says his newly appointed White House Press Secretary, Katie Zachariah, will hold her first briefing this week. In a Truth Social post, the president announced that Zachariah will officially begin her tenure as press secretary today. She will be holding an introductory news conference tomorrow morning, 9:30, in the White House briefing room. More details, srnnews.com.

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4: I truly believe that what Jesus is offering is, in fact, the greatest response, never a greater, to the greatest need, never a deeper. The Bible says in John chapter 15, beginning in verse number 12, these words, "This is my commandment," Jesus speaking, "that ye love one another as I have loved you. Greater love hath no man than this, that a man lay down his life for his friends." As we pause and consider this passage of Scripture today, the first thing that stands out to me as I read these words is as we begin, the unavoidable commandment of love. The unavoidable commandment of love. Now, some might ask the question, and it's a legitimate question, can love really be commanded? In other words, can you command someone to love? Because Jesus just said, "This is my commandment, that ye love one another." How many of you remember a time when you were a kid? Well, let me ask this question first. How many of you grew up with siblings? Clearly, it's not your fault, but they were hard to get along with. Raise your hand. Many of you had siblings just as did I. Okay, it wasn't our fault, but they were difficult to get along with. How many of you ever had, as was the case with me, how many of you ever had your mom, after some squabble with your siblings, tell you to tell your sibling the words, you tell them right now, you go tell him that you love him? How many of you ever had your mom tell you that? And how many of you ever said it with less than sincere emotion? Okay. And here you are standing across from the person that you just wanted to rip their eyes out, and you're supposed to say, "I love you," okay? Not the easiest words to offer. So we naturally begin to wonder about this commandment of love. But we would remind ourselves that quite truly, love is more of an action than it is a feeling. This is why a first responder is so consistently love on display. Their actions speak for themselves. For example, love is climbing up the stair tower in the World Trade Center when everyone else is going down. It is love in action. It is love that was commanded and love that is followed. Mike Cahoe is one such firefighter who was climbing up the North Tower when he heard an enormous explosion. It was the South Tower collapsing. He continued to climb until his radio squawked and everyone was ordered to descend and evacuate immediately. Mike was one of those who made it out alive. There's a deep sense of duty when it comes to the actions of a first responder, but a duty to what, we might ask? I believe it is a duty to do what is right. A duty to country, we might ask, a duty to oath. All of these are valid, but they all come from even a higher duty. Ultimately, it is a duty, or what we might call a commandment, to love one another. That is, I am commanded by my actions to do right by those to whom I have opportunity to do so. All throughout the book of 1 John, we see something repeated over and over again. It's not only or exclusive a truth to 1 John. We see it throughout Scripture, but it's condensed here. 1 John chapter 3, verse 11, "For this is the message that ye have heard from the beginning, that ye should love one another." 1 John 3, 23, "And this is the commandment, that we should believe on the name of the Son, Jesus Christ, and love one another as he gave us commandment." 1 John 4:7, beloved, let us love one another. 1 John 4:11, beloved, if God so loved us, we ought also to love one another. This is an unavoidable commandment of love. It may be absent of emotion, but our first responders, day in and day out, time and time and time again, shift after shift, and oftentimes in settings and situations that are far less than appreciated, they are, in a sense, observing the commandment of love, to do right by those with whom they have the opportunity, even the commandment, to do so. It is the unavoidable commandment of love. But as we go a little further in this passage, we see again in John 15, verse number 12, as I have loved you, it's the unparalleled companion of love. There's something now that Jesus says, okay, we have spent these 3.5 years together, speaking specifically to his followers, the disciples. They had a companionship. There was something that they had watched unfold time and time again. This is not just an empty command from the lips of Jesus. This was the reality of life of the one that they called now their friend. It's as if Jesus is saying to them, let me show you how it's done. He already made this statement to them earlier through an act of unparalleled service. And that is by washing the disciples' feet, the master, actually humbling himself in a way culturally that was shocking to the disciples. When Jesus removes his robe, and here the one most important in their midst girds himself with a towel, and then he humbles himself, and he begins to, as the servant would for the master, he begins to wash the disciples' feet. In John 13, 15, he said, for I have given you an example that ye should do as I have done to you. The same example that I have left for you, this is your example. You've seen your companion in a way that is, quite frankly, unparalleled. Who else does this? Who else does what we so oftentimes seen exemplified, fleshed out, right before us time and time again? Well, Jesus, of course, the greatest example, but I'm not so certain that there are not continual examples in those that we call our hometown heroes. I know they're oftentimes misaligned and misrepresented, their motives misconstrued, but I will tell you, day in and day out, these are they that among their fellows, their companions, they are providing for us some picture of unparalleled love. They've given us an example. Examples are important, and I lived with those in my house growing up. My dad and my mom living out, instilling in us as children, you do this, you don't do this. We hear, of course, a lot about firearms today, but I grew up understanding the importance of a firearm, how it was to be handled, how it wasn't to be handled. We started out with a BB gun, and my dad would take us and show us how to fire a BB gun, how to load it, how to cock it, where never to point it, how to always know if there was something in its chamber. I mean, I grew up knowing all of these details because my dad said, here's the example. If, as a kid, we took the barrel of a BB gun and pointed it in any direction where there was a person, my dad let us know in no uncertain terms that is never how to handle a firearm. And he reinforced that in ways that we would never forget. It didn't prevent the curiosity of an early teen. And I'm saying this in a way that is embarrassing to me. My parents were gone, my brother was upstairs, no one else in the house, and as an early teen, there were things that I knew to do and not to do, and one thing was never to play with my dad's gun. This was back in the 70s, long before people would put them in safes and have devices that would actually read your own fingerprint or your hand to be able to remove a device. I knew where my dad kept his little gun that he used as a concealed carry weapon when dad would be off duty. No one was home, and I went up, and I took that from the place where it was, and I removed the clip from the gun because I knew you'd always remove it. And then I also knew that there would never be one necessarily in the chamber, but my dad had always taught me never assume, never assume. I learned all this by example, but didn't always follow it because right now, as an early teen, I have a handgun in my hand in my home. So I removed the clip, and then to make sure that the chamber was empty, I pointed it at the floor and shot. Much to my surprise, it was not empty. It was now. Okay, it was now. And I fired the gun in our living room on the floor. Now, this was the day of shag carpeting, okay? So you could not see what I did. My brother was upstairs in the shower, and he asked later, "Did you hear something?" I didn't hear a thing. And I fired a gun in the home. Obviously, I put the gun away, and I didn't tell my dad until I was 47, okay? Actually, I was a little younger than that. I was probably in my 30s. And I got a spanking. No, I didn't get a spanking. Do you know what I did get is I got a lifetime reminder of example. I got a lifetime reminder of what to and what not to do. Jesus had followers that had a daily example, although they didn't always follow it. He fleshed out, he lived out in front of them day after day after day. Just like I have done to you, you follow my example. It is the unparalleled companion of love. The final thing that I notice in this passage is the undeserved commitment of love. The undeserved commitment of love. In John chapter 15, verse number 13, part of our text today, the Bible says, Greater love hath no man than this, that a man lay down his life for his friends. On September 10th, American Airlines pilot Steve Scheibner bid for a flight the next day. The day before a pilot is available to fly, he goes through a series of steps to secure the flight. At 3 in the afternoon on September 10th, he logged into the pilot's page with American Airlines to see if there were any unassigned flights for the next day. The flight he saw was Flight 11 out of Boston, headed to LA. It would depart at 7:45 a.m. and it read available. There was no pilot assigned, so he placed his name in the appropriate place and told his wife that he would be headed to LA. There is a process that now unfolds. The final confirmation is a phone call when a real person will call the pilot and tell him that trip is confirmed. That phone call never came. Another pilot, Tom McGinnis, with slightly more seniority, saw that same flight available about 20 minutes after Captain Scheibner had bid the flight. McGinnis called and asked if he could get that flight. When he did, they removed the name S. Scheibner and inserted the name T. McGinnis. There was an exchange of names. The next day, McGinnis showed up for work, left on time, flew to about 23,000 feet, and very shortly thereafter, Flight 11 was the first of the hijacked planes to fly into World Trade Center Tower 1. Tom McGinnis died, and Steve Scheibner lived. Steve Scheibner said this, "Tom sat in the seat that I was qualified to sit in. And by all rights, that was my seat that day. I should have been in that seat." Not to diminish what Tom McGinnis did, but to magnify what Jesus Christ did. He died in our place. He took the seat that we are qualified to sit in. He died in our place.
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1: Every, all, and everything. This is Ken Ham on a mission to call the church back to the authority of God's Word. Genesis says Noah's flood covered all the high hills and destroyed every land-dwelling creature not on the ark. So why do some people believe it was just a local flood? It's because they've already compromised on the age of the earth. You see, when you reinterpret Genesis to add in millions of years, you've got a big problem with the flood. The supposed long ages come from the rock layers, but if there was a global flood, those rock layers can't be old. So not only do you have to reinterpret the days of Genesis, now you've got to change the flood too. Instead of changing God's word, you know what we need to do? We need to trust it from the very beginning.
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1: With SRN News, I'm Bob Agnew in Washington. Federal agents are searching Congresswoman Ilhan Omar's D.C. home. Here's correspondent Bernie Bennett.
2: Federal agents are searching Minnesota Congresswoman Ilhan Omar's Washington, D.C. area home this morning. Multiple reports say the search is in connection to an investigation into the Democrats' immigration paperwork. It comes about a month after Homeland Security Secretary Mark Wayne Mullen revealed to conservative podcaster Benny Johnson that there's an ongoing federal investigation into Omar as part of an alleged fraudulent immigration scheme. Mullen claims Omar, quote, married her brother to try to bring him to the United States. The Somali-born Omar has denied the allegations. Bernie Bennett, Washington.
1: Saudi Arabia is hosting some of the world's top energy leaders today, just hours after another deadly attack at its main international airport. Officials in Saudi Arabia say the main airport in Riyadh was hit by a second missile attack in 2 days.
3: A Saudi military spokesman said a projectile hit King Khalid International Airport, starting a fire and causing injuries. President Trump said the U.S. is considering its response after a strike on the same airport killed 13 people, including one American, and injured more than 300 others. Houthi rebels in Yemen claim responsibility for a series of recent attacks on Saudi Arabia. I'm Lisa Carton.
1: President Trump condemned the attack when speaking to reporters. Fresh questions are surrounding a Texas Democrat's time off the campaign trail. His correspondent, Willie Nelson.
4: Senate candidate James Tallarico is facing new scrutiny over his timeline of his nearly two-week absence. His team said the flu kept him home, and the candidate later said a primary care doctor treated him. A caller posing as a relative received word from an Ohio mental health clinic that he may have been discharged, but the facility has since said he was never a patient. The accounts conflict with a public appearance days earlier. Willie Nelson, Washington.
1: On Wall Street, the Dow is up 240 points. This is SRN News. Dr. Erwin Lutzer is pastor emeritus of the Moody Church in Chicago. In an interview with correspondent Lori Tratup of SRN News, Dr. Lutzer exposes the heart of America's cultural crisis as it impacts Christian pastors and pulpits all across the country.
5: We believe in the separation of church and state, but you cannot separate the state from morality. So I believe that pastors have the responsibility of preaching to all of those issues, you know, whether or not it's abortion, transgenderism, same-sex marriage. We preach about those issues, which today are deemed political, but they are, point in fact, very biblical.
1: Erwin Lutzer is author of many books about embracing biblical truths, including The Eclipse of God, Our Nation's Disastrous Search for a More Inclusive Deity, and What We Must Do About It. It is available from Harvest House Publishers. This is SRN News. Here's Rich Thomason now with the Midday Wall Street Business Report.
6: The awarding of this year's Nobel Prizes is now complete with today's announcement of the winners of the Nobel in Economic Sciences. The prestigious award goes to Americans Robert Hall, a professor at Stanford, and Michael Woodford, a macroeconomist and monetary theorist at Columbia University. They were recognized by the Royal Swedish Academy of Sciences for their work on microeconomic foundations and macroeconomic stabilization. The U.S. bond markets are closed today in observance of Columbus Day, but it's business as usual on the New York Stock Exchange and the NASDAQ. The Consumer Price Index, considered a key barometer of inflation, is set for release on Wednesday, while the Producer Price Index is due out on Thursday. Federal Reserve Chairman Kevin Warsh is due to speak the same day in Bangkok. That's where he'll be attending the IMF World Bank annual meeting. For the Wall Street Business Report, I'm Rich Thomason.
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If you want a better life outlook, find a cause to believe in. If you want joy, think of others. That's not our idea. God came up with it. We just believe it. Maybe you do too. We see evidence of this transformed thinking. 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People like you are helping to make this ministry possible through regular financial gifts, a better attitude, life outlook, and improved joy. Let's do that together. 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
2: 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We pray God will touch your heart as you listen. Here's our teacher, Russell Kelfer.
3: Let's take a look at the foolishness of giving. I say foolishness because God's concepts of handling money are downright foolish. You say, wait a minute, that's blasphemy. No, that's the truth. God said it. Foolish. The dictionary defines foolish this way: lacking good sense or judgment, ill-advised, devoid of coherence, ridiculous, inane. And God clearly says of his basic theology that when it is compared to man's basic philosophy, man will conclude that the ways of God are lacking in good sense or judgment. They are ill-advised, devoid of coherence, ridiculous, and inane. You talk to an unbeliever who does not have the Holy Spirit resident within him to interpret truth, and you talk to them about God's concepts of submitting to authority, and you'll see what I mean, about God's concepts of divorce or of moral fidelity or lying or integrity or judgment, and he or she will say you're a fool. And my friend, you take the principles we're going to find in the Word about giving, and you lay them out before an unbelieving world, and they'll laugh because they're foolishness, ridiculous, impractical, unworkable, unnecessary, illogical, and unthinkable. Otherwise, they're all right. They're 180 degrees off dead center, they'll tell you, and they're the very opposite of the world's basic philosophy, and you and I need to say amen. That's the best sign that you're onto something where God's principles are concerned if they are diametrically opposed to the world's concepts of that idea. Chances are then you're on the right course. What Jesus is going to ask you to do is to nail your possessions to a cross, to crucify them, and the cross is foolishness to man. 1 Corinthians 1:18, I know very well, Paul said, how foolish it sounds to those who are lost when they hear that Jesus died to save them. But we who are saved recognize that this message is the very power of God. Verse 20, where's the wise man? Where's the scholar? Where's the philosopher of this age? Has not God made foolish the wisdom of the world? For since in the wisdom of God, the world through its wisdom did not know him, God was pleased through the foolishness of what was preached to save those who believe. Chapter 2, verse 14, the man without the Spirit does not accept the things that come from the Spirit. They are foolishness to him. He can't understand them. They're spiritually discerned. But we have the mind of Christ. Chapter 3, verse 18. Don't deceive yourselves. Any one of you who thinks he's wise by the standards of this age should become a fool so that he may become wise. For the wisdom of the world is foolishness in God's sight. Isaiah 55, 8 and 9 ends this touch. For my thoughts are not your thoughts, neither are my ways your ways, saith the Lord. For as the heavens are higher than the earth, so are my ways higher than your ways, and my thoughts than your thoughts. In other words, if you're here and are listening to this study and you're not a believer, these principles are going to sound foolish. God's concepts of giving are foolish to the natural mind of man. You've always been taught to get what you can, keep all you can, and buy all you can. That it's up to you to get it is certainly up to you to keep it, and therefore you give away only what will indirectly help you, either by helping your taxes, easing your conscience, impressing your friends, or helping a cause that's helped you. Your giving, you've been taught, must be done to achieve maximum personal benefit and derive maximum personal glory. Above all, it's yours to give and yours to keep, and you, whatever you give ought to be to your credit, right? Wrong. Then along comes some boring Sunday school teacher with a big red Bible, and he begins to tell you it's not yours in the first place, and that the major reason you have it is to give it away, that the more you give, the more you'll be blessed, that if someone else has a need, it's your problem, that God is pleased when you give it all away. And my friend, your first thought is that an x-ray put to that teacher's hairless head will prove such thoughts only emanate from a crazy guy. I'm well aware of that. So at the outset, I'm warning you, this is all a bunch of foolishness. To the mind of the natural man, that is, and I have no problem with your rejecting what I say. I only ask you to consider what the Scripture says. And so virtually all of this study will simply be spent reading to you passages from the Word that deal with the foolishness of giving. As always, a first stop in our perennial procession in the pursuit of precepts is that personal powerhouse of principles, the book of Proverbs. We'll simply read each passage that deals with giving, and we'll stop and pull out any principles that might apply, and we're going to take them in the order that they come in Scriptures, beginning with Proverbs chapter 3. So please turn there, if you will, and our study of the foolishness of giving will be underway. Proverbs 3, verse 1. My son, forget not my law, and let thine heart keep my commandments, for length of days, long life and peace they will add to thee. Let not mercy and truth forsake thee. Bind them about thy neck, write them on the table of thine heart, so thou shalt find favor and good understanding in the sight of both God and man. Verse 5, I love it. Trust in the Lord with all thine heart, and lean not unto thine own understanding. He won't hold you up. Don't lean on it. In all thy ways acknowledge him. He'll direct your paths. Be not wise in thine own eyes. You don't have the answers. Fear the Lord and depart from evil. It shall be health to thy body and marrow to thy bones. Verse 9, honor the Lord with thy substance and with the first fruits of all thine increase. Verse 10, so shall thy barns be filled with plenty and thy presses burst out with new wine. Now you might paraphrase and then condense this incredible passage something like this. Listen, child, stay in the Word. That's the secret to living a successful Christian life. As you do this, rest the whole weight of your life on Jesus. Don't trust your own wisdom. Use his logic in every facet of your life, and he'll take the responsibility for directing every facet of your life. Don't consider your own wisdom as anything worth having. Just lean on God and flee from sin. That's the secret of success in God's realm of living, and here's the next step. Whenever you receive anything, money, possessions, anything, first, give to God what's rightfully his. Put him at the top of your list of creditors. You honor God by doing that, and he'll honor you by meeting your needs exceeding abundantly above all that you ask or think. That's what it says. So principle number one is this: even though it's contrary to your own understanding, trust God with your money. It's his anyway. Start out by giving back to him what honors him first. Then spend only what's left. That's what it says. Now that's foolish, you say. First we see what we need to live on, and then whatever's left we see about giving away, right? Wrong. No, God's foolish principles of giving begin by beginning with God. When you get whatever you get, whether it be thousands or hundreds or pennies or welfare or food stamps or dividends, whatever you get, the first part of it belongs to God. Really, it all belongs to God. So you honor him by first, off the top, determining what he would have you to give to further his work. And you give that first. Principle number two is found in the next verse. It says this: God's the one who ultimately determines anyway who prospers. And one key factor will always be the spirit which you give away what he's given you. Now I realize this is contrary to the natural mind. It's foolishness. But God says it's true. Now, we're obviously not to bribe God by giving to him so he'll give to us. We'll see that in a minute. And if our hearts are not right, doesn't matter what we give. We'll see that in a minute, too. But assuming we're giving to honor him and assuming we're giving from a pure heart, God promises to honor us by blessing us both physically and spiritually for obeying this commandment. Now, I don't understand it all, but it does say that. One of the best-known passages in Scripture in this regard is Malachi chapter 3. Many of you know it. Turn there momentarily and examine the correlation once again between our faithfulness in giving and God's faithfulness in providing. Now begin with verse 6 of Malachi 3. If you want a memory verse that's powerful but short, take the first part of this verse. It's incredible. It says this: I am the Lord, I change not. Now, you can spend a month on that one. I am the Lord, I change not. Therefore, the sons of Jacob are not consumed. Even from the days of your fathers, you've gone away from mine ordinances, you haven't kept them. Return unto me, and I'll return to you, said the Lord. But ye say, where shall we return? Will a man rob God? Yet ye have robbed me, but ye say, well, where do we rob you? I will answer, God says, in tithes and in offerings. You're cursed with a curse, for you've robbed me, this whole nation. Bring all the tithes into the storehouse, that there may be meat in mine house, and test me, says the Lord of hosts. Just see if I won't open for you the windows of heaven and pour out such a blessing, you won't have room enough to hold it. Your basket will break. Verse 11, and I will rebuke the devourer for your sakes, and he shall not destroy the fruits of your ground, neither shall your vine cast her fruit before the time in the field, saith the Lord of hosts. And all nations shall call you blessed, for you shall be a delightsome land, says the Lord of hosts. Now, we don't want to make that verse say something it doesn't, and it's been terribly abused through the years, but neither ought we to overlook what it says. What it says is this: the person of God and the principles of God never change. They are eternal, they are immutable. And one of those eternal principles is this: when you fail to give God what is rightfully His, in His sight you're a thief. But conversely, if you give to God what is rightfully His and leave the results to Him, He has some incredible promises. Look, number one, He will rebuke Satan on your behalf. I didn't say that, God did. Two, He will protect the fruits of your ministry and the fruits of your toil from premature destruction by the enemy. Three, He will make you a testimony to those about you. You shall be called blessed. Those are promises. All because you honored Him by giving Him what was His anyway. What a promise. What a passage. What an honor. What a God. In other words, there's a direct correlation between the way you give and the way God blesses you. A lot about it we may not understand, and the New Testament will shed a lot more light on it, but Proverbs insists and Malachi confirms there is a definite cause and effect relationship between the two. And God says, if you don't believe it, test me. He doesn't say that too often in Scripture, but He says on this principle, if you don't believe it, put me to the test and I'll prove it to you. If that's true, and it is because God said it is, each of us needs to stop and take a healthy look at how and why and how much we give. You say that's foolishness. Yes, it is. The next passage to ponder in Proverbs is in the same chapter, chapter 3. Go on down to verse 25. There we read these words: be not afraid of sudden fear, neither of the desolation of the wicked when it cometh, for the Lord shall be thy confidence. He shall keep thy foot from being taken. Withhold not good from them to whom it is due, when it is in thy power of thine hand to do it. Don't say to your neighbor, go and come back, tomorrow I'll give, if thou hast it by thee. Here's the principles that emerge. Principle number 3, the fear of tragedy is unbecoming to a Christian. The Christian who lives in fear that the stock market may crash or his job may be snatched away from him or there will be a great depression simply is not living in God's perspective. And the Christian is not to live in fear of the latter days either, when wickedness will be judged and great tribulation fall on man. That's not our problem. We're children of the King, and whatever He allows is for our good, one thing being certain: He will not let us fall. Which brings us to principle number 4. One reason we don't fear collapse is because God has us by the foot. That's what it says. Now, I know it's comforting to know how God has us by the hand, but I find extra comfort in knowing that God has His hand around our feet. And He's going to see that our step is steady even when the rest of the world around us is going haywire. And it is. With that in mind, principle number 5 becomes natural. You give what you can give now. You don't hoard it or put it away in case some great disaster comes, lest God forget who you are. If you have it and there's a need, you give it now. If you're a Christian and you can pay your bills, pay them. You don't buy whatever else you want first and then say to your creditors, sorry, I just wish I had a little more. Come back next month. No way. God's child honors God by paying his debts on time, even at the risk of personal hardship. And he certainly doesn't skip paying his bills or giving to meet others in order to put it away for a rainy day. God says, give it while you can, pay while you can, and if that rainy day comes, your loving God has an umbrella store. He'll see that you get one. You say, that's foolishness. Yep. Our next stock is Proverbs 11, beginning with verse 24. There we read these astonishing words. One man gives freely, yet he gains even more. Another withholds unduly, but comes to poverty. Verse 25, a generous man will prosper. He who refreshes others will himself be refreshed. So principle number 6 surfaces like a glistening diamond, and it says this, real wealth is the product of giving. Real poverty is the product of hoarding. It reinforces principle number 2 by explaining how it works. What it says is this, the world says you want to be rich, hold on to everything you get. You want to be poor, just give it away. The word says reverse that, turn it upside down, flip it over. You say that's foolishness. Sure is. But oh, what divine foolishness. It says the more you give, the richer you are. The more you cling to what you have, the poorer you'll become. And spiritually, you'll be even poorer because you'll miss the treasures of heaven. Even if you could cling to it, like some of the eccentric millionaires of days gone by, you'd die as they did, living as paupers surrounded by wealth. It's a law of God. Don't forget it. You want to be really rich, learn how to give. Until you do, it won't matter how much you make. You'll really be one of life's poor people. Principle number 7, turn to Proverbs chapter 15. We'll look at verses 8 and 9. It says this, the Lord detests the sacrifice of the wicked, but the prayer of the upright pleases him. People, the principle is God does not need gifts from unbelievers to run his kingdom. His is a spiritual kingdom and is supported by those who have his spirit. The gifts of unbelievers make him sick. That's what it says. What he wants is their heart, not their money. And Christian organizations that campaign for money in the secular community to support their work ought to ponder this passage. When God supports his work through his people, he gets the glory and they get blessed. When his people go outside the family of God for fun, Satan gets the glory, no one gets the blessing. You say, that's absurd. Yep, just plain foolish. Part of the foolishness of giving. Principle number 8, Proverbs 15 as well, verses 16 and 17, it says this, better is a little with fear of the Lord than great treasure and trouble therewith. Better is a dinner of herbs where love is than a stalled ox and hatred therewith. The principle is God's impressed with character and relationships, not with things. God's more impressed with a humble man who has nothing than he is with an arrogant man who has everything. And he would rather see a family eating in harmony, surrounded by love, eating leftover salad, than to see them dining on prime rib in the midst of contention, confusion, and strife. He's more impressed with a church that's filled with love and operates in a little building than he is with a great cathedral that impresses man but has the absence of the power and the love that changes man. So if you have to choose between that job that'll make you lots of money but might cost you either your integrity or your family, or stay struggling and through your struggling communicate character to your family by remaining content, the choice is made. You're better off with fewer things and more of Jesus. You say, that doesn't compute. Trade possessions for character? Why, that's ridiculous. It's downright foolish is what it is. If you think that's foolish, look at principle number 9, chapter 21, verse 3. To do justice and judgment is more acceptable to the Lord than sacrifice. You say, wait a minute. You just said God blesses us according to our giving, and that real wealth is the result of giving wealth away, and now you say God would rather have righteousness than money? That's what it says. God wants us to give, but he's not moved nearly so much by our giving as he is by our living. In other words, a hefty contribution from someone who has not repented of known sin, who substitutes riches for repentance, just doesn't fool God at all. That leads us to principle number 10. It's found in chapter 21, verse 27. It goes on and says, the sacrifice of the wicked is detestable. How much more when brought with evil intent? Ken Taylor says, so the 10th principle is God can't stand to be bribed by what we give. If our objective is to so impress him with our generosity that he would forget our disobedience, we misunderstood his character. God isn't moved by our money, and he certainly isn't bribed by it. The 11th principle has a great deal of practical impact. It's found in Proverbs 22:7. It says this, the rich rule over the poor, and the borrower is servant to the lender. In other words, just as the rich rule the poor by virtue of the power they possess, so the man or the church who borrows becomes the servant of the ones from whom they borrow. You don't borrow money needlessly. If possible, you don't borrow at all, and you certainly don't borrow money to have money to give away. You'll have just met one man's needs at the expense of another's freedom. You say, but borrowing is a way of life. Maybe. But it's not the way life does it. I know. It's foolish. But I told you it'd be foolish. So God has outlined for us in Proverbs some extremely valuable principles to determine how and when we give. You remember what they are? One, we give first. The first fruits belong to Him. Two, how we give and how much we give will have a direct influence on how God chooses to bless us. Three, the believer has no cause to fear either the Great Depression or the Great Tribulation. Four, God has His hands around our feet. We're not going to fall. Five, so God doesn't intend us to stash it away for a rainy day if someone needs it now. And God expects us to pay our bills when they're due, not postpone them to another time. Six, contrary to the world's philosophy, the more you give, the richer you become. The more you hoard, the more you're destined for poverty. Seven, God doesn't delight in the gifts of unbelievers. He expects His children to support His work in order to receive His blessings and bring Him glory. Eight, if there's a choice, God prefers character to things, quality of life to quality of living. Nine, He's not so much impressed by how much we give as He is by how we live. 10, He can't stand to be bribed or even offering Him gifts instead of repentance. And 11, neither does He condone borrowing as a tool to enable us either to live or to give. The borrower becomes a slave to the one from whom he's borrowed, and God wants us to be servants of the Most High who are free to do His bidding. Now, I told you they were foolish. But they are the higher ways of our incredible God. And He never pretended to offer a gospel that conformed to our ways. His ways are too much higher than ours. His thoughts are as much higher than our thoughts as heaven is higher than earth. They're in two different realms. Heaven and earth are two different places with two entirely different sets of standards. One set by God to glorify Himself and bless others. One set by Satan to glorify self and bless self. They aren't compatible. Light and darkness have nothing in common. Neither do Satan's and God's concepts of giving and receiving. They are in contradiction, the one to the other. The reason is that just as we live in two different worlds, the currency of those two different worlds can't be interchanged. The treasures of earth won't spend in heaven, and the treasures of heaven won't spend on earth. You can accumulate heavenly treasures while you're here and send them ahead to be deposited in a special account that is guaranteed by the FDIC, the Father's deity in Christ. But you can't store up earthly treasures and take them with you. They'd be worthless in heaven, and so God has determined that when you die, whatever you haven't given away goes bye-bye. It stays behind. In other words, you can't take it with you. Four New Testament passages clamor for our attention in closing if we're going to understand the principle of treasure in Scripture. In Matthew chapter 6, verses 19 to 21, we read about the choice. In chapter 19, verses 20 and 21, we read about the cost. In Luke 12, 15 to 21, we read about the compromise. And then in Luke 12, 22 to 34, we read about the calling. So first of all, look at the choice. Turn to Matthew chapter 6, verse 19. These are some of the most beautiful passages in all of Scripture. Lay not up for yourselves treasures on earth, where moth and rust doth corrupt, and where thieves break through and steal. But lay up for yourselves treasures in heaven, where neither moth nor rust corrupt, and where thieves do not break through and steal. For where your treasure is, there will your heart be also. The simple choice is that we can't store up both kinds of treasures simultaneously. You're either doing one or the other. Either you're investing in eternity and eternal rewards will be yours, or you're investing in this life. And when this life is over, if you keep it that long, it'll decay, corrode, and be destroyed. It doesn't mean it's wrong to have money. It doesn't mean there aren't many people who have the most and give the most for God's glory. This is not a condemnation of riches. This is an explanation of the use of riches. A guy with $10,000 who's living for what that money can buy and protecting it as though it were his life is in greater danger than the man with $10 million who knows it can't buy happiness and is investing it in people for eternity. I've found that often those with the greatest treasure problems are not the very poor. They've never tasted the narcotic of possession, so they're not consumed by increasing them, nor is it the very wealthy, for like Solomon, they've tasted and they've found that the more you get, the more you want, but it doesn't satisfy. No, the greatest problem seems to be among those of us in the middle classes of life who've tasted just enough to want more and not enough to realize how futile it is to give your life away for things. We're the culprits. We get caught up in the pleasure race and we forget the treasure race and lose it all. Second passage tells us of the cost. Matthew 19:20 tells us about a young man who thought he could come to God with his good works and God would be impressed. So Jesus asks him some questions about keeping the law, realizing that God could not be his greatest treasure, for his possessions were. So Jesus made this startling request in verse 21, "If thou wilt be made whole, go and sell everything you have. Give it to the poor. And thou shalt have what? Treasure where? In heaven. And then come and follow me." Verse 22. "But when the young man heard that, he went away sorrowful, for he had many possessions." The problem wasn't that he had too many possessions. The problem was that his possessions had him. So Jesus gave him a choice. And the choice had a cost. The interesting thing about the cost was that had he done what Jesus suggested, sell it all and give it all away, Jesus said he'd be rich. Problem was, he couldn't comprehend giving away treasure he could see for treasure he couldn't see. So he walked away, and he walked away from eternity. Money was on the throne of his life, and that didn't leave room for Jesus. Thirdly, look at the compromise. It's found in Luke 12:15-21. There Jesus said this, "Take heed and beware of stinginess." I love it. "For a man's life consisteth not in the abundance of the things he possesseth. And he spake a parable unto them, saying, The ground of a certain rich man brought forth plentifully." He was a successful farmer, verse 17. "And he thought within himself, saying, What am I going to do? I don't have room for all these goodies," loose translation. Now remember the principles we learned in Proverbs. He had two choices. He could give it away and become rich, or compromise and hoard it and become poor. Verse 18, "And he said, This I will do. I will pull down my barns and I'll build bigger ones. And I will store all my fruits and my goods." Verse 19, "And I'll say to my soul, Soul, thou hast much goods laid up for many years. Take thine ease, eat, drink, and be merry." Verse 20, "But God said to him, You fool. This night thy soul shall be required of thee, and then whose shall these things be which you've saved up? So it is with he that layeth up treasure for himself and is not rich towards God." He had a choice. So do we. He made a compromise. So do we. He padded his bank account and settled down to enjoy all the creature comforts he knew he deserved. He began talking to himself and he said, "Self, what am I going to do?" And then he answered himself, "That's the biggest problem. I'll keep it for myself and I'll be rich." God said, "Friend, you stored your treasure in the wrong vault. Today it's recall time. We're going to count up what's left here on earth and you're going to lose it all. We'll count up what you sent ahead and you can keep that for all eternity." And then lastly, look at the calling. What God's really calling us to do where treasures are concerned. Verse 22. "And he said to his disciples, Therefore I say unto you, take no thought for your life, what you shall eat, neither for the body, what you shall put on." What a restful passage. Verse 23, "The life's more than meat, and body's more than clothes." Verse 24, "Consider the ravens." You ever think about them? "They neither sow nor reap. They don't have storehouse or barn, and God feeds them. Don't you think you're better than they are? And which of you, by taking thought, can add one cubit to his stature? If ye then be not able to do that little thing, what do you worry about the rest for?" Verse 27, "Consider the lilies, how they grow. They don't toil, they don't spin, and yet I say unto you that Solomon in all of his glory was not arrayed like one of these." Verse 28, "If then God so clothes the grass, today is in the field and tomorrow is thrown into the oven, won't he?"

0: we'd rather stop. Sell that you have. I beg your pardon. Sell what you have and give it away. Provide yourselves bags which wax not old, a treasure in the heavens that faileth not, where no thief approaches, where moth corrupteth not. Verse 34. Well, again it says, for where your treasure is, that's where your heart's going to be. So there's our calling. It has four parts. First of all, we're to stop being possessed by our possessions. We don't have anything to worry about anyway. God feeds the ravens, God clothes the lilies, and we're a little higher on his list. No, we're a lot higher on his list than they are. God says, take a deep breath and take a deep look at the rat race you're in, and if you're losing what's worth having to get something you can't help but lose, what a waste. Secondly, we're to start being possessed by a holy desire to do the will of God. We're to seek the kingdom of God instead. We're to give our energy and give our attention to meeting needs, to changing lives. Third, if need be, we ought to be willing to sell what we have, take the money, and give it away for the kingdom's sake. If we do this, we can have an unfailing treasure in the heavenlies that's untouched by the market crash or the Great Depression or anything else. And it'll be there waiting for us, a spendable commodity, a treasure we can cast at the Master's feet at the Bema Seat of Christ. We'll have the more with which to worship him. We will have traded the temporal for the eternal, and we will have become rich. And then lastly, we're called on to do this for one last reason. Because the focus of our hearts will be aimed wherever our treasure is. If we store up treasure on earth, they will begin to captivate our thinking, control our desires, and own our hearts. That's what we'll think about. But if we store up treasures in heaven, giving ourselves and all we have to people and to the furthering of the kingdom, the focus of our hearts will be on people, and the focusing of our hearts will be on the kingdom and not on ourselves and not on what we have. We will have transferred our investments, and our allegiance goes with it. You say that's idiotic. No, it's foolishness. It's the foolishness of our God. But I'll tell you what, it's wiser than the wisdom of men. The wisdom of men says, store up and place your confidence in that which is going to perish. That's man's wisdom. God's wisdom says, give it away and store up treasures that'll be waiting for you in eternity, treasures you can use to worship him that you'll never lose. Who's foolish? We've gained just a little knowledge on the subject of giving. Now, I'm not suggesting that we all go out and sell everything we have this week and give it away. You wouldn't do it anyhow. But I am suggesting that some of us need to evaluate our attitudes towards our possessions and how we spend our money in the light of God's precepts and principles and take a careful look at where our treasures are. Because, my friend, wherever they are, our hearts are not far behind. And if God should ask us to sell even a part of what we have and give it away, or just not buy something we want to buy in order to send treasures ahead to heaven, so we would be free to follow him, could we even cope with that thought? I know, it's foolish. But I cannot help but wonder if God isn't scanning this audience this morning just looking for a few fools. Fools who are foolish enough to take him at his word when it comes to the foolishness of giving. I'll leave you with this thought. What kind of treasure are you storing up? What drives you in life should be clear, an insatiable hunger to hold on to things, to get all you can while you're here? Or is your life driven by a hunger to give at whatever the price, for the treasures you seek are eternal? Your life is invested in Christ. If need be, you're willing to sell what you have. If need be, you'd give it away. You'd forfeit some pleasure to lay up some treasure that all would be yours someday. Sure, those kinds of questions are foolish. To the natural mind, they're not fair. But, oh, beloved, heaven awaits. Live to send treasure there. Lest you open your eyes and say, what a waste that I lived by the world's kind of rule, when I should have been willing to give it away and at last become God's kind of fool.
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1: With SRN News, I'm Bob Agnew in Washington. President Trump says there is an energy ceasefire in the war between Russia and Ukraine.
2: Trump made the announcement today in a post on Truth Social, adding that both parties have agreed. Following the announcement, Ukrainian President Volodymyr Zelensky posted on X that Ukraine supports the ceasefire. He went on to say that it's important that Russia supports it as well. It comes just days after President Trump said Russia will supply diesel fuel to the U.S. Trump called it a great announcement for diesel prices for Americans. The deal reportedly angered Zelensky. I'm Lisa Carton.
1: Correspondent Laura Winters reports there's been a major business deal, at least it's in the works now, involving Amazon and an Israeli AI company.
3: The Wall Street Journal reporting Amazon in talks to acquire the Israeli-founded AI startup called Descartes for $7 billion. Descartes was founded back in 2023 by three Israeli engineers. The company develops AI technology focused on real-time video editing. It has also developed software that allows developers to move between different AI chips. Laura Winters reporting.
1: And if the deal is reached, a transaction would become one of Amazon's largest acquisitions in recent years. A tense economic exchange between the Treasury Department and one U.S. senator. More details on that from correspondent Willie Nelson.
4: Treasury Secretary Scott Bessent has issued a pointed reply to Senator Elizabeth Warren's latest letter. The secretary accused the Massachusetts Democrat of ignoring her own role in Biden-era spending that fueled inflation. Bessent also defended the Trump tax cut on tips, overtime, and the child tax credit, policies Warren had opposed. He closed the letter with a handwritten note wishing her a happy Indigenous Peoples Day. Willie Nelson, Washington.
1: On Wall Street, things are booming. The Dow right now up by 189 points. Not so much for the high-tech NASDAQ. It's off by about 170 at this hour. This is SRN News. Sight and Sound Theaters is a family-owned entertainment organization that produces live Broadway-caliber theater productions focusing on Scripture. With theaters in Lancaster, Pennsylvania and Branson, Missouri, their biblical producers draw sellout audiences night after night. We asked Katie Miller, whose family founded Sight and Sound back in 1976, why she thinks family-friendly biblical productions are so popular in today's chaotic society.
5: We live in such a hope-hungry world, and all of these stories point to the true hope that is in Jesus. And I think people are so hungry for that. You know, we love when we hear stories of people saying, you know, my husband won't go to church with me, but he'll come to Sight and Sound. And the conversations we have after the shows are so meaningful. You know, there's a reason that Jesus told stories. That's how he taught. He didn't come and teach theology. He told stories.
1: And more information on these live biblical productions is available at sightandsound.com. This is SRN News. The awarding of this year's Nobel Prize is now complete with today's announcement of the winners of the Nobel in Economic Sciences. A prestigious award given by the Royal Swedish Academy of Sciences goes to...
6: The Royal Swedish Academy of Sciences has today decided to award the 2026 Sveriges Riksbank Prize in Economic Sciences in memory of Alfred Nobel to Robert E. Hall and Michael Woodford for Microeconomic Foundations of Macroeconomic Stabilization.
1: Hall is a professor at Stanford, and Woodford is a macroeconomist and monetary theorist at Columbia University. The man convicted in the murder of rapper Tupac Shakur will be sentenced tomorrow. Dwayne Davis was found guilty in a Las Vegas courtroom in August and could face life behind bars. More of these stories at srnnews.com.

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1: And be not conformed to this world, but be ye transformed by the renewing of your mind, that ye may prove what is that good and acceptable and perfect will of God.
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1: How do you do? Pretending is one way children experiment with life, trying on different roles and attitudes, but pretense can be a trap, as the woman in this story discovered. She became lost inside an image she made for herself, an image that led to guilt and shame. She found freedom and truth only when her heart and mind and life were unshackled. Lighting the darkness with true life stories that speak the truth in love. This is Unshackled, dramatized and produced in Chicago by Pacific Garden Mission. It's the new millennium, and many people wonder what the future holds. Homeless people don't wonder, though. They know the future holds hunger, cold, and hopelessness. And that's why Pacific Garden Mission keeps the doors open day and night to shelter people living on the streets, to give them hope. Each night, more than 500 men, women, and children receive food, clothing, and a safe place to sleep, even medical and dental care if needed, and all without charge, thanks to the gifts of caring friends. Since 1877, the old lighthouse has been shining in the heart of Chicago, keeping some from suicide, others from starvation, offering all the gift of new life. And those who receive new life know what the future holds, and they go forth boldly to tell others, like the woman in this story. And now for broadcast around the earth, here's program number 2566 in the series Unshackled, the program that makes you face yourself and think.
2: What are we doing here?
3: This is where I live, Robin. Come on in.
2: Cool. Turn on the light so I can see.
3: I can see you. That's all that matters.
2: None of that now.
3: Why not? We're all alone.
2: No, I just don't want to, that's all.
3: But I love you, Robin.
2: No, Kevin, I'm not ready for that.
3: Come on, honey. Relax.
2: I said no, and I mean it.
1: The woman in our story was only 15 when she faced this moral dilemma. Not the first time, and not the last. If she had persisted in saying no, her story would have been different. But because she finally said yes, her life was changed forever. This is the true story of Robin Melvin right now on Unshackled.
4: I was the youngest of six children. We always went to church, and I memorized the Ten Commandments as a child. That was the extent of religion for me. My parents gave us love for nature through family outings, but when I became a teenager, their drinking and bitter arguments made me feel insecure. Dad retired from civil service at age 48 when I was in the seventh grade. My oldest sister was teaching at my school then, and she let me stay with her one night a week.
5: Soon as we finish the dishes, we can go to the laundromat, okay?
2: Fine.
5: How's Dad doing with retirement?
2: Okay. He keeps Mom up half the night discussing things. But he does all the talking. I cover my head with a pillow so I don't have to listen. I hate meal times when he's been drinking.
5: That last year in Vietnam changed him a lot.
2: Yeah, that and drinking.
5: Well, how's school?
2: Sometimes I feel like I don't fit in. Not even with the other cheerleaders.
5: Well, don't let it get to you, Robin.
2: No, I try not to. I have a couple of boyfriends, though.
5: Well, that always helps.
2: Julaine, how old were you the first time you kissed a boy?
5: About 15, I think.
2: I was 11.
5: Why, you little hussy.
2: A bunch of us were in my friend's basement, and they were all kissing, so I did too. I didn't want to, and I didn't like it very much.
5: Well, then why did you do it?
4: Summers were great. I spent a lot of time helping a neighbor in her 70s who ran a campground. When I started my freshman year, I was still pretty naive. I was also insecure because of the tension at home. Afraid of what others would think, I just wasn't able to stand up for myself. So I followed my friends when it came to drinking and boys. Alcohol made me feel accepted and cool. At 15, I began to slide into promiscuity, dating older boys. Kevin was 22 and had been married.
3: Oh, don't go in yet.
5: I have to. It's almost 4 a.m.
3: I hope you have your key this time.
4: Yeah. I don't think Mom would believe me if I told her I was sleepwalking again.
3: You need to stand up to your parents, Robin, and tell them you're dating me.
5: That's easy for you to say. They think you're too old for me.
3: I treat you like a lady. Hey, you're the only person that's allowed to smoke in my car. Did you tell them that?
4: I don't tell them anything, Kevin. I just sneak out when they're asleep. And I better sneak back in before they wake up.
3: Hey, cut class on Monday, okay? We'll go somewhere fun.
4: I became an accomplished liar, making up wild stories to cover the times when I was caught. At 15, a girlfriend and I would go into bars and let men buy us drinks. But being used seemed to make me weaker instead of stronger. The summer of 1979, Craig, my oldest brother, was killed in a car accident. At the time, I was babysitting at my sister's house and had to break the news to her.
6: Oh, Robin, we were so close. I can't believe Craig's dead.
2: I couldn't believe it either when his wife called.
6: Well, why didn't she call my house? Why didn't she call Mom and Dad?
2: She tried. She said the line was busy.
6: Oh, they probably had the phone off the hook again.
2: Yeah, which means they're arguing again. Which means Dad is drinking again.
6: This'll break their hearts.
2: I don't want to go home and tell them about this.
6: We have to, though. We'd better go right now.
2: Why did this have to happen anyway?
4: There was so much I didn't understand. Dad's anger and drinking, which got worse after my brother's death. My inability to say no to things that left me feeling ashamed and guilty. My grades went down along with my morals. Still, I maintained the pretense of being cool. I dabbled in drugs as well, but inside I felt horrible. Senior year, I began to hang around with Jeff, who made me laugh and made me feel at ease. Boy, you sure treat your mother well.
7: You mean you don't?
4: I mean, you're so affectionate. Kissing her goodbye like that? I've never seen a guy do that. Or a girl, for that matter. We sure don't do that at my house.
7: So, start a new trend.
4: Oh, you have no idea what you're saying.
7: Why not tell people you love them? Life is short, and you never know when it'll end.
4: You're right, Jeff. I never told my brother Craig I loved him. Where shall we go?
7: Let's go to the mall and see if we can make people laugh, huh? You want a hit?
4: I fell in love with Jeff because I saw the tenderness in his heart, and I could be myself with him. Jeff smoked pot, but he didn't drink much until we began dating. My own drinking increased too. In May, just before graduation, he took me to a free pregnancy clinic for a test that came back positive.
7: I'm really glad you don't want to get an abortion.
4: Oh, no way! But what am I going to do?
7: It's not the end of the world, Robin. Babies happen.
4: Oh, not in my family. My folks will kill me, especially after all the grief I've given them.
7: Well, you might be surprised.
4: Are you kidding? They grounded me for cutting class. They're planning this big graduation party for me, so I don't dare tell them now.
7: At least you finished school.
4: But I feel so ashamed. I just know they'll kick me out of the house for getting pregnant.
7: Why don't we get married?
4: You don't have to ask me that.
7: I want to.
4: No, not like this. My parents took care of me without condemnation during my pregnancy. I was scared and drank a lot. Jeff proposed a second time, and I refused again. Then he enlisted in the Army. Just before he left for basic training in October, he proposed again, and I accepted. We were married 3 days after Christmas, but none of our family attended. Jeff went back to training, and our son was born 3 weeks later. Hello?
8: Robin?
2: Yes, Jeff. We have a boy.
8: Wait till I tell the guys. Did you name him Justin?
2: Yes, he's so cute, Jeff, just like you. Mom and Dad and my sister were all here.
8: Oh, I wish I could have been there.
2: I had your picture right beside me on the table. I was really proud that I could say, that's my husband.
8: I love you, Robin.
2: I love you, too. I'm so glad Mom encouraged us to marry before the baby was born.
4: When the baby was 2 months old, Jeff took us with him to Fort Riley, Kansas, where we lived in a little trailer. We settled right into the party life, drinking and using drugs all weekend with strangers, while our precious baby slept in the next room. I even tried acid. Since we lived 30 miles out, many people just stayed at our place overnight. I was proud of being able to outdrink anyone. I wanted to be a good wife and mother, but alcohol controlled me.
7: Oh, man, Robin. Take it easy with the noise. My head hurts.
4: I have to clear a place so I can feed Justin.
7: What time did I pass out?
4: 1 o'clock, I think. I stayed up till 4.
7: Sure lucky. He's such a good baby.
4: He sleeps almost as well as your buddies in there.
7: Oh, that's different. They're drunk.
4: We're gonna have to get a bigger place, Jeff.
7: Yeah, it is a bit crowded on weekends.
4: It's gonna get worse. I'm pregnant again.
7: You are? Fantastic! Do you feel okay?
4: I'm fine. Hey, let's get some beer to celebrate. The wild parties continued. We always paid our bills and bought groceries before we bought our vices, but we partied every weekend. Jeff applied for on-base housing, and we moved into the apartment 2 months before the baby was due. We borrowed a cot to sleep on because we had no furniture, no phone, but the place was furnished with roaches. Our little Ashley was born May 1st, and we went home the next day. 2 days later, she had a fever, and Jeff took her to the doctor. When he returned, he gave me the bad news.
7: Robin!
4: Where's Ashley?
7: I had to leave her at the hospital so they could run some tests.
4: Oh, no, Jeff!
7: No, don't worry, honey. The jaundice is almost gone.
4: But why the fever?
7: They don't know. They did a spinal tap while I was there.
4: A spinal tap? Oh, Jeff, it must be serious! I need to be with her, Jeff. She needs me.
7: Easy, honey. Look, I'll see if a neighbor can watch Justin, and I'll take you to the hospital.
9: Ashley has spinal meningitis, Mrs. Melvin. We're not sure if the meningitis is bacterial or viral, so we're putting her on antibiotics for 8 days.
4: When can she come home, Doctor?
9: I don't know yet.
4: Will she be all right?
9: Well, there could be some side effects, the worst being that she could suffer some hearing loss.
4: I can't even hold her.
9: Well, I'm afraid not, but you can visit her as much as you'd like.
4: Oh, she looks so sweet lying there sleeping. Is she in pain?
9: She'd be crying if she were. Don't worry, Mrs. Melvin, we'll take good care of her.
4: Every night I went to the hospital and watched her sleep. She never cried. My sister made plans to come and help me take care of Justin so I could spend more time with Ashley. We still didn't have a phone, so we gave the hospital our neighbor's number. One night we got a call that Ashley was in code blue, fighting for her life.
1: We'll hear more about that crisis in just a moment.
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4: We rushed to the hospital where Ashley lay in ICU surrounded by tubes and monitors. She seemed so peaceful, so Jeff left to pick up my sister at the train in Topeka. An army chaplain was with me by then, but the nurse asked us to leave while they drew blood. When I checked on Ashley again, she wasn't crying, but her little arms and legs were flailing, and her eyes were wild. Look at those monitors. What's wrong with her?
9: We're trying to find out, Mrs. Melvin.
4: No, you never should have drawn blood from her. She's too little.
9: Why don't you wait outside?
4: She needs me.
11: Let's wait outside so they can do their work.
4: Chaplain,
2: She has to be okay.
11: I'm sure the doctors are doing all they can. Sit down here and let me pray with you.
2: Oh, God, I want my baby, please.
11: The Lord is my shepherd, I shall not want. He maketh me to lie down in green pastures. He leadeth me beside the still waters. He restoreth my soul. He leadeth me in the paths of righteousness for his name's sake. Yea, though I walk through the valley of the shadow of death, I will fear no evil, for thou art with me.
9: Mrs. Melvin, I am so sorry we lost her.
4: I held my little daughter, now peaceful and wrapped in a blanket, as if she was asleep. I never doubted that she was with God, but how could I tell Jeff and my sister that Ashley was dead? The next week was a grief-stricken daze. Jeff put in for emergency leave, and we went back to Illinois for the funeral. My family took care of everything for us. After we returned to Kansas, getting high was all that seemed to ease the pain.
7: Maybe you should put away the bassinet, honey.
4: Not yet. Somehow it keeps her here with me.
7: Give me that fly swatter.
4: Those roaches. Maybe that's what made her sick.
7: They said it was a rare cold virus.
4: I don't believe them. I hate that hospital. I hate this apartment, too.
7: Look, I'm gonna put in for compassionate reassignment, Robin. We'll get away from here.
4: Jeff was reassigned to a post in Illinois, and our heavy drinking continued. I was isolated and lonely. One night a friend came by, and we drank all night while Jeff slept. When Jeff began to dress for work, I freaked out.
7: What do you mean, stay home? I can't stay home, Robin. I have to go to work.
4: Don't leave me, honey. Please, I don't want to be alone.
7: Go to bed and sleep
4: no,
7: it off.
4: No, don't leave me.
7: Hey, look what you did to my shirt. You tore it. No, now I gotta change.
4: I don't want you to go, Jeff. You can spend the day with me, can't you? Please, don't go.
7: But get real, Robin. I can't stay home. Look, are you nuts? What, tearing my clothes off? What are you on anyway, acid?
4: I can't stand being alone. You can't leave me. You can't.
7: Calm down before I put you in a cold shower. You're just drunk.
4: A year later, Jeff got out of the army and we moved back to our hometown where Jeff's drinking got worse. He spent more and more time with his buddies after work, even though I was pregnant again. Our second son was born by C-section, and we were so proud and happy, in spite of a $10,000 hospital bill. Jeff re-enlisted in the army and then lost his job. So we went on welfare and food stamps while we waited for his assignment.
7: So where'd you get the coffee?
4: My parents brought over some groceries. They're so much happier since Dad quit drinking.
7: I hate living on handouts. I'll be glad to get back in the army.
4: Why don't I get a job, honey?
7: Who would take care of the kids?
4: Well, you could, since you're not working.
7: I don't want to do that. Besides, if I can't get a job, how can you?
4: I can work at the bar on the corner. I already checked. The tips are good.
7: No.
4: We need the money, Jeff. We're behind on that hospital bill.
7: Well, maybe they'll give us a grant now that we're poor.
4: Maybe. I reapplied. Meanwhile, I'm going to work at the bar. The day the hospital approved our grant, covering the entire bill, I cried and cried, thanking God for helping us. But my job at the bar led to fights between Jeff and me. I would stay after hours and drink with the boss. In April, Jeff reported to Fort Ord, California. I stayed behind to get ready for the move. A week before Jeff returned to get us, I went out drinking with a friend while Mom watched our sons. I got so drunk, I wrecked the car and ended up in jail. Mom came and got me.
12: Oh, Robin, this is awful.
4: I'm sorry, Mom.
12: Well, give him your license and we can leave. I posted bond.
4: It's so humiliating.
12: What happened?
4: I guess I blacked out.
12: Well, you could have been killed.
4: I know. Oh, Jeff is going to be furious. We needed that car to get to California.
12: But where is it?
4: In a ravine somewhere in the country.
12: Well, I'm really worried about you, Robin.
4: I lost my license for 3 months and paid a $700 fine, but I went right back to a wild lifestyle in California. We added crack cocaine to our list of addictions. A year and a half later, Jeff was sent to Korea, so the boys and I returned to Illinois. I tried a rehab program because the things I did under the influence of alcohol were eating me alive with guilt and shame. Jeff came home in the fall, and the Army moved us to Arkansas, where a real estate agent tried to help us find a home.
1: Well, there aren't very many rentals in this town.
7: There aren't any. We've looked everywhere.
5: We really appreciate your taking the time to help us. No one else would.
1: Well, if nothing else worked, we'll check with someone who's selling and see if they'd be willing to rent instead.
7: I just can't believe this.
1: No, don't you worry. The Lord will open the door somewhere.
5: Soon, I hope. Justin needs to be in school.
7: I guess we could always rent a tent.
1: Yeah. As soon as we get you settled in the house, you folks will have to visit our church. I'll be glad to pick you up.
4: He found us a house and kept inviting us to church, but we didn't go. Something strange was happening to me, though. I began to feel guilty every time I drank. I didn't want to keep getting drunk because it was a bad model for our children, but I didn't know what to do about it. New Year's Eve came and our realtor friend invited us to a party at his church. We went and enjoyed it so much, we attended the service on Sunday, where the pastor was preaching a series of messages on the Ten Commandments.
13: Now Exodus chapter 20 verse 3 says, "Thou shalt have no other gods before me."
14: That's right. Absolutely.
13: That is the first of the Ten Commandments. And if we obeyed that one, the rest would follow.
14: Sure would.
13: We ought to love the Lord God with all our heart and with all our soul. And we put other things in place of Him. Alcohol and drugs and sex and money. Anything and everything.
14: That's right. That's right.
13: Even ourselves.
14: Yes, sir. Mm-hmm.
13: And then we wonder why we feel so empty. Now you listen to me. God loves you.
14: Yes, He does.
13: And if you knew how much He loves you, how awesome He is, you wouldn't put anything ahead of Him. Now the greatest demonstration of His love is seen in the sacrifice of His only Son on the cross for our sins. Romans chapter 5 verse 8 says, "But God commendeth His love toward us in that while we were yet sinners, Christ died for us."
14: Amen.
4: The next day, the pastor came to visit us. Jeff put his beer and cigarettes in the kitchen, but I kept right on drinking, smoking, and cussing.
13: I'm really glad you folks came to visit us yesterday.
7: The people sure were friendly, I'll say that.
4: Last year, some people came to our apartment in California and invited us to church. They said we were going to hell, so I slammed the door in their face.
13: Well, they weren't trying to offend you, ma'am, just a little overzealous.
4: I know I'm a sinner. I don't have to have someone rub my nose in it.
13: I used to be a rowdy drinker back when I was a boilermaker.
4: You?
13: Yes, Robin. Jesus died to set me free, and I can't thank Him enough.
4: How did you change?
13: I surrendered my life to God, and He changed me. He really does give you a new heart when you're born again.
4: His words gave me hope, and because He didn't condemn us, we went back to His church. The teachings began to convict me. Jeff wasn't there 3 Sundays later when the pastor preached on the third commandment, "Thou shalt not take the name of the Lord thy God in vain, for the Lord will not hold him guiltless that takes his name in vain." I went forward that day, a desperate sinner whose only hope was Christ.
13: Robin, are you ready to repent for your sins against God and receive Jesus as your Savior?
2: Yes, I am.
13: Do you believe that Jesus is the Son of God?
2: Yes.
13: Do you believe He died on the cross for your sins?
2: Yes.
13: Well, let's pray now and ask God to save you.
4: I can't describe the feeling of relief and peace I felt that day. I was free, forgiven, no longer a captive of my past. The first thing God changed was my language. When I would slip and swear, I would quickly apologize. "I'm sorry, Lord. Please forgive me."
7: You're funny, Robin. Apologizing to God.
4: But it offends Him, Jeff. He hears everything, you know, even our thoughts.
7: Oh, I don't doubt that. Hey, what happened to all the alcohol?
4: I poured it out.
7: All of it? Well, why didn't you give it to our friends?
4: Alcohol caused so much misery in my life. Why would I do that to them?
7: Well, don't bother my marijuana, okay?
4: A few months later, Jeff surrendered his life to Christ too, and we began to grow in faith as our pastor taught us to follow biblical teachings. We'd been saved about 2 years and were living in Alaska when we began listening to Unshackled. The stories helped us to be open and honest with each other. We both confessed our unfaithfulness to each other prior to our salvation. God helped us to forgive each other and to grow in our relationship. His word has healed the scars made by those sinful years. Jeff and I were saved in 1990, and God blessed us with a second daughter, Hannah, in 1994. Today we try to serve the Lord in the local church, in our family, and with our lives. One of my favorite scriptures is 2 Timothy chapter 1, verse 7. For God hath not given us the spirit of fear, but of power, and of love, and of a sound mind.
1: Robin has learned the truth of 2 Corinthians 5:17. Therefore, if any man be in Christ, he is a new creature. Old things are passed away. Behold, all things are become new. And friend, that new life in Christ is for you too. Nothing is too hard for God, not your problems, not your heart. He takes away the guilt of yesterday and gives you the power and grace to live each day. When you invite Him into your heart and life, He promises to make you whiter than snow. Can anyone else make a promise like that? Give God the chance to prove His word. Ask Him into your life right now.
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Michael Woodford, a macroeconomist and monetary theorist at Columbia University. They were recognized by the Royal Swedish Academy of Sciences for their work on microeconomic foundations and macroeconomic stabilization. The U.S. bond markets are closed today in observance of Columbus Day, but it's business as usual on the New York Stock Exchange and the NASDAQ. The Consumer Price Index, considered a key barometer of inflation, is set for release on Wednesday, while the Producer Price Index is due out on Thursday. Federal Reserve Chairman Kevin Warsh is due to speak the same day in Bangkok. That's where he'll be attending the IMF World Bank annual meetings. For the Wall Street Business Report, I'm Rich Thomason. The

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1: With SRN News, I'm Bob Agnew in Washington. President Trump is getting some backlash over a newly announced deal allowing Russian diesel into the U.S. and global markets. The president says Russia will immediately release 300,000 tons of its diesel to help ease a global fuel shortage. Critics say that gives Vladimir Putin a financial lifeline and undermines U.S. sanctions. Some Republicans argue it can also lower fuel prices and give President Trump leverage over Moscow moving forward. Meanwhile, Ukrainian President Vladimir Zelensky addressing the president's call for new leadership in Kiev during an interview with ABC's This Week. Zelensky said it's up to their society and people to choose one or another leader.
2: The main thing is to have security infrastructure for this, to give possibility to people to vote. Of course, it's up to Ukrainians when to vote, how to do it.
1: Zelensky went on to say that Ukraine will organize elections if Russian President Vladimir Putin abides by a 60-day ceasefire. The president had called for a leadership change after reports the U.S. fuel deal with Russia angered Zelensky. Meanwhile, President Trump says he believes a famed Italian explorer of yesteryear deserves to be put on a pedestal.
3: The president wants the Christopher Columbus statue back in front of Columbus, Ohio City Hall. Mr. Trump called for the statue's return during a White House Columbus tribute. In 2020, the mayor of Columbus ordered the statue removed during racial injustice protests. Earlier this year, Italian-American groups filed a lawsuit against the city, challenging the decision to take down the statue. Rich Thomason reporting.
1: And the cleanup continues in the aftermath of Hurricane Isaias, which made landfall Friday night as a Category 2 storm along the western Florida panhandle. Five deaths are blamed on Isaias, two in Florida, two in Alabama, and one in South Carolina. This is SRN News. There's a new survey out that shows most pastors believe churches need guidelines for using AI. Ken Lorman has the details.
4: Borna's research finds 94% of pastors say churches should have rules or guidance for responsible AI use. They're split, though, on the approach. 45% favor a formal policy, 49% informal guidance. In practice, just 4% say their church has a formal policy, 17% informal guidance. Nearly 8 in 10 say their church has neither. Most pastors already use AI, often for behind-the-scenes work. Half say they use it to brainstorm, while about a third use it for biblical research, small group questions, or administrative tasks. Pastors are less comfortable with AI writing sermons or interpreting scripture, and just 10% support AI providing spiritual counseling. Ken Lorman reporting.
1: Researchers say clear guidelines could help set expectations and build trust in AI. This is SRN News. The Trump administration now being ordered to stop airing taxpayer-funded ads supporting President Trump. Here's correspondent Tammy Trujillo.
5: A federal judge gave the order Sunday, effective immediately, after a lawsuit from a watchdog group and others. The administration said over the weekend that the Department of Homeland Security had planned to stop buying ads after Sunday. The ads, including one that was almost identical to a 2024 Trump campaign ad, were criticized as a possible illegal use of taxpayer money. They've been running as Trump has tried to shore up support among Republican voters ahead of the midterm elections. I'm Tammy Trujillo.
1: A free market think tank says credit card fees are not a major driver of high gas prices and argues fuel taxes have a much bigger impact. Unleashed Prosperity says fees on a typical gas station credit card purchase amount to roughly 6 pennies per gallon. That is far less than the taxes drivers pay at the pump. The group argues that blaming card fees for rising fuel costs is missing the mark. More of these stories can be found at srnnews.com.
6: Dawn follows the darkest hour of night. Every fear that visits in the inky blackness of night has no power in the perspective of light. When God brings light to any situation, darkness can't stay. Maybe that's why God calls you to reflect His word to others. We all need His dawn, the perspective of His light, and His fresh start. It's a new day. It's a new dawn. It's a new opportunity. Shine. Rejoice Radio.

0: Let's pause now for family prayer time, a moment of reflection on God's Word, and an opportunity to share your prayer requests and have them brought before the Lord with Dr. Dan Rushing, the Dean of Pensacola Theological Seminary.
1: Welcome to Family Prayer Time on this Monday. This is Dan Rushing greeting you very warmly with the grace and peace that comes to us today from God our Father and from Jesus Christ our Lord. What a great blessing it is to begin this week by meeting together with you for prayer. We want to follow in the footsteps of men like the psalmist who were able to give this testimony. Evening and morning and at noon will I pray and cry aloud, and he shall hear my voice. And as you and I cry out to the Lord in prayer, we do so with the same confidence that the Lord will hear our voice. Now, this little psalm is a great invitation to prayer. Here's David. And he is, as James put it when he was speaking about Elijah, he is a man subject to like passions as we are. He was made out of the same stuff that we are. He faced the same challenges that you and I face. And he experienced the same emotions that we experience. He was like us in all these ways, and yet he prayed. The door of prayer was open to him, and he walked through it. And this same door of communion with God through prayer is open to us. If anything, this door is even more open to us because of our Savior and intercessor, the Lord Jesus Christ, the one who gives us boldness to approach the throne of grace to find needed help. I'm referring here to the sixth psalm. And in this psalm, there are two realities that David is aware of here. Notice with me for a moment the first reality. David was aware of his situation. Now, David was aware of his situation. Now, what was that? What situation did he find himself in as he looked around? Well, it comes out rather clearly in this psalm. We may not know all the details we would like to, but we get the broad strokes quite clearly. David here is aware of God's anger. Listen to the way he begins the psalm. O Lord, rebuke me not in thine anger, neither chasten me in thy hot displeasure. It seems from this that David is experiencing the discipline or the chastening of the Lord. And that's why this psalm has historically been considered to be one of the penitential psalms. So David is aware of God's anger. He's also aware of his own weakness. And so he continues to pray to the Lord and says, Have mercy upon me, O Lord, for I am weak. O Lord, heal me, for my bones are vexed. We hear in this that David knew well his weakness. He was in need of the Lord's healing and the Lord's mercy, and so he seeks him here for it. So David's aware of God's anger. He's aware of his own weakness. David also is very aware of his grief. Listen to what he prays a little later in the psalm. He says, I am weary with my groaning. All the night make I my bed to swim. I water my couch with my tears. Mine eye is consumed because of grief. It waxeth old because of all mine enemies. It's unmistakable there, isn't it, that his suffering was severe and his suffering was deeply felt. And David is also aware of his opposition. We heard a glimpse of it there in verse 7 when he says that his eyes consumed because of grief and it waxeth old because of all mine enemies. A little later he prays this request, Let all mine enemies be ashamed and sore vexed. Let them return and be ashamed suddenly. So it sounds as if there's no shortage of enemies for David. They're not hard for him to find. He wishes they were more scarce, but they're everywhere. And you may be able to relate to David in this. You may be very aware today of your situation. Your situation might be somewhat like David's, as he describes it here in the psalm. Now, significantly, David did not stop there. He didn't stop with just being aware of his situation, and neither should we. But let's think about David a little further and the glimpse of him that we have here. Now, we know this, of course. Our hope doesn't rest in the one that God used to give us this psalm. Our hope isn't in David, though he was a man who imperfectly but walked with God. He's someone from whom we have much to learn. But instead, our hope is in the son of David, the one that David's life, when he's at his best, points us to. Our hope is in the Lord Jesus Christ. He was the perfect suffering servant. Oh, he did suffer greatly, yet fully trusted in his Father and in his plan and in his wisdom. And let's not forget that this one, the Lord Jesus Christ, can fully identify with the turmoil of soul that David experienced here. He can fully identify with the inner struggles that you're experiencing today here as this week begins. Remember that it was at the tomb of Lazarus with his sisters Mary and Martha that we're told this. When Jesus therefore saw her weeping, and the Jews also weeping which came with her, he groaned in the spirit and was troubled. It was a little later in Jerusalem when we hear Jesus himself confess this in John 12, "Now is my soul troubled." This describes the turmoil, the stirring of Jesus' soul. Again, still later, in that upper room with his disciples, Jesus is described by John this way. When Jesus had thus said, he was troubled in spirit and testified and said, "Verily, verily, I say unto you that one of you shall betray me." And that's from John chapter 13. As Jesus thought about the betrayal of Judas, the defection of this disciple that he had loved, when he thought about the place that sin had found in Judas's life, his spirit was disturbed and unsettled. Of course, Isaiah prophesied about this regarding the Messiah. He did so in that great prophetic chapter, Isaiah 53, and described him as being despised and rejected of men, a man of sorrows and acquainted with grief. We hid, as it were, our faces from him. He was despised, and we esteemed him not. And then it was in the garden before the cross that Jesus said, "My soul is exceeding sorrowful." This is the same Christ in whom you and I hope. This is the same Christ from whom we can find help in prayer. And I would encourage you to look to him today, whatever your conflict or struggle or frustration might be. As we pray together and start this new week, let's pray for fellow believers in the workplace, that we would have some great opportunities to speak of our faithful Lord. Let's pray. Father, give us hearts today that are aware of Christ and of the strong hope that you've given us in him. Give us also sensitive Christ-like hearts to the needs of those around us, especially for those who need to know your Son, as we pray this in his name. Amen. Until next time, may our Lord bless you and keep you as you walk with him.

huddled under a nearby bridge, he recalls a different time with different issues. Pushing a grocery cart down aisle 5, she is making decisions about what she will need to put back. Inside a dated home near the end of the block, an older couple wonders when they'll hear from their children. Pain hides behind a smile, grows in silence, and moves within the shadows. The kindness of Jesus can be passed on through you. 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
1: With SRN News, I'm Bob Agnew in Washington. The awarding of this year's Nobel Prizes is now complete with today's announcement of the winners of the Nobel Economics Sciences, the prestigious award going to Americans Robert Hall, a professor at Stanford, and Michael Woodford, a macroeconomist and monetary theorist.
2: A Saudi military spokesman said a projectile hit King Khalid International Airport, starting a fire and causing injuries. President Trump said the U.S. is considering its response after a strike on the same airport killed 13 people, including one American, and injured more than 300 others. Houthi rebels in Yemen claim responsibility for a series of recent attacks on Saudi Arabia. I'm Lisa Carton.
1: San Francisco's former deputy chief of police and her 24-year-old daughter have been found dead. Daniel Martindale reports.
3: Authorities say Ann Mannix and her daughter Katie were shot at a home in Marin County. The suspected shooter is Ann Mannix's estranged husband, retired San Francisco Police Sergeant Kevin Mannix, who investigators say then turned the gun on himself in an apparent murder-suicide. The bodies were found late Sunday afternoon in the community of Strawberry Circle, an unincorporated area of Strawberry east of Mill Valley. Ann Mannix was the first woman to serve on the San Francisco Police Department's SWAT team and eventually lead the unit. Kevin Mannix retired from the SFPD in June of 2018 after serving 27 years on the force. I'm Daniel Martindale.
1: More than 150,000 customers are still in the dark after Isaias made landfall Friday night as a Category 2 hurricane along the western Florida panhandle. It was the first Atlantic hurricane of the year. 5 deaths are blamed on that storm, 2 in Florida, 2 in Alabama, and 1 occurred in South Carolina. It's been a mixed bag on Wall Street, and just a little over an hour from the close, it's still the case with the Dow Jones Industrial Average doing quite well. It's up by a strong 158 points. The high-tech NASDAQ struggling a bit. It's down by 231. This is SRN News. Dr. Albert Mohler of the Southern Baptist Convention says the attempted hijacking of a fly-to-buy passenger jet by its co-pilot is one example of what he calls the ugly face of Islamic terrorism.
4: It was an extremely close call. It was averted only by heroism. This is an enormous worldview issue. It comes down to the fact that civilization is and always is an achievement.
1: Dr. Mohler adds that civilization is more vulnerable than many people realize.
4: Civilization built this aircraft, able to withstand the stressors put on it in the terrifying descent. And civilization established the rules, rules having to do with which airliners are certified to fly and which are not. And we're talking about rules here of moral behavior. This was not, in the case of this airplane, a mechanical problem. This was a moral problem. And the moral problem at its core can be summed up as the forces of civilization juxtaposed with the forces of anti-civilization.
1: Dr. Mohler says, thank God this time, civilization won out. This is SRN News. There's word from Rome today that Pope Leo XIV will be admitted to the hospital for a surgical procedure.
5: The Vatican says the Pope will be having surgery to remove a nodule on his lung. It was discovered during recent medical tests. It's estimated the Pope, who is 71 years old, will spend about a week in the hospital recovering.
1: That is Laura Winters reporting. One political analyst says former President Obama's campaigning with Abu al-Sayyad has become awkward. Correspondent Richard Boyd explains why.
6: Barack Obama is set to campaign in Michigan for Democrat Abdul al-Sayyad in the 2026 midterms, despite al-Sayyad's past criticisms of Obama's presidency as a failure and claims that the country was not better off after his terms. Cornel West highlights their ideological clashes on issues like Gaza, Wall Street bailouts, and single-payer health care.
1: And as correspondent Richard Boyd reporting, you'll find more on all these stories at srnnews.com. 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

0: Sharing joy for your journey in the Word. 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
1: And be not conformed to this world, but be ye transformed by the renewing of your mind, that ye may prove what is that good and acceptable and perfect will of God.
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0: with all the conversations you'll be having today. 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
1: A Moment in the Word with Pastor John Lanz. 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
2: At the end of his message to Pergamos, Jesus offers a promise to overcomers. He speaks of hidden manna and a new name written on a white stone. This is a picture of intimate provision and personal belonging. God sustains those who stay true. He feeds hearts that refuse counterfeit nourishment. If obedience feels lonely, remember this. God has quiet provisions reserved for faithful hearts. Hidden manna still nourishes those who choose truth over comfort.
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you know what 365 times 73 equals without a calculator? Neither do I. Could you fix a heat shield on a space shuttle without instruction? Neither can I. There's a lot of stuff that most of us don't know. Sometimes it's because we don't have to know, and sometimes it's because we've just never learned. You can know God. No guesswork, no struggle with answers. Grab a Bible and take the guesswork out of belief. 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

0: God's plan has always been to take old lives and make them new. That's God's plan. That's our message. That's His story. 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
1: Every, all, and everything. This is Ken Ham on a mission to call the church back to the authority of God's Word. Genesis says Noah's flood covered all the high hills and destroyed every land-dwelling creature not on the ark. So why do some people believe it was just a local flood? It's because they've already compromised on the age of the earth. You see, when you reinterpret Genesis to add in millions of years, you've got a big problem with the flood. The supposed long ages come from the rock layers, but if there was a global flood, those rock layers can't be old. So not only do you have to reinterpret the days of Genesis, now you've got to change the flood too. Instead of changing God's word, you know what we need to do? We need to trust it from the very beginning.
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1: With SRN News, I'm Bob Agnew in Washington. Federal agents today searched the Washington, D.C. home of Congressman Ilhan Omar. We got more of that from correspondent Bernie Bennett.
2: Multiple reports say the search is in connection to an investigation into the Democrats' immigration paperwork. It comes about a month after Homeland Security Secretary Mark Wayne Mullen revealed to conservative podcaster Benny Johnson that there's an ongoing federal investigation into Omar as part of an alleged fraudulent immigration scheme. Mullen claims Omar, quote, married her brother to try to bring him to the United States. The Somali-born Omar has denied the allegations. Bernie Bennett, Washington.
1: Saudi Arabia hosting today some of the world's top energy leaders. That meeting just hours after another deadly attack on the country's main international airport. Concerns are growing, meanwhile, about how much longer the country can defend itself against the strikes by Houthi rebels, as Laura Winters reports. The Saudis are reportedly running low on interceptor missiles.
3: There is regional violence as Saudi Arabia is facing repeated cruise missile and drone attacks from the Houthis, including recent strikes on its airports. The country saying it is also running low on air defense interceptor missiles. Iran now jumping into the situation with the foreign minister reportedly ready to start talks between the two sides.
1: And that is Laura Winters reporting. President Trump condemned the attack over the weekend when speaking to reporters. Fresh questions, meanwhile, surrounding a Texas Democrat's time off the campaign trail. More on that from correspondent Willie Nelson.
4: Senate candidate James Tallarico is facing new scrutiny over his timeline of his nearly two-week absence. His team said the flu kept him home, and the candidate later said a primary care doctor treated him. A caller posing as a relative received word from an Ohio mental health clinic that he may have been discharged, but the facility has since said he was never a patient. The accounts conflict with a public appearance days earlier. Willie Nelson, Washington.
1: And this is SRN News. Dr. Erwin Lutzer is pastor emeritus of the Moody Church in Chicago. In an interview with correspondent Lori Tradup of SRN News, Dr. Lutzer exposes the heart of America's cultural crisis as it impacts Christian pastors and pulpits all across the country.
5: We believe in the separation of church and state, but you cannot separate the state from morality. So I believe that pastors have the responsibility of preaching to all of those issues, you know, whether or not it's abortion, transgenderism, same-sex marriage. We preach about those issues, which today are deemed political, but they are, point in fact, very biblical.
1: Dr. Erwin Lutzer is author of many books about embracing biblical truths, including The Eclipse of God, Our Nation's Disastrous Search for a More Inclusive Deity, and What We Must Do About It. That book available from Harvest House Publishers. This is SRN News. The CDC is releasing data showing that U.S. measles cases have surpassed 4,000 this year.
6: As of Friday, there were 4,080 confirmed measles cases across 47 states and the District of Columbia. And the CDC says more than 1,100 of those infections, or 25% of the total, have been in Pennsylvania. South Carolina is next with 670 cases. Health officials in Pennsylvania are reporting 5 measles deaths, but the CDC is confirming just 2. And hasn't said where. What experts do agree on is that this is the largest measles outbreak in the U.S. in 35 years. I'm Sarah Lee Kessler.
1: Crews are still working to restore power and get life back to normal for tens of thousands of people in the aftermath of Hurricane Isaias. It made landfall on Friday as a Category 2 hurricane along the western Florida panhandle. You'll find more on these stories at srnnews.com.

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2: We must protect women's sports. This is Matt Staver with Freedom's Call. New research has revealed that almost 2,300 first-place medals have been taken by males in women's sporting events. Women in professional sports have lost approximately $501,000 in prize money. In Democrat-run states like California, over 611 women and girls have lost first-place titles due to males taking the top spot. Thankfully, 27 states have passed legislation protecting female sporting events from biological males. This legislation was upheld as constitutional by the U.S. Supreme Court. President Trump also issued an executive order last year defining Title IX as based on biological sex and threatening to pull federal funding from schools that allowed males to compete in female events and private spaces. However, there must be federal legislation passed to restore a fair playing field for women and girls nationwide. Stay informed at Liberty Counsel's website, lc.org.

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guilty stains away.

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1: That's Laura Winters reporting a tense economic exchange between the Treasury Department and a U.S. Senator's, Willie Nelson reports.
3: Treasury Secretary Scott Bessent has issued a pointed reply to Senator Elizabeth Warren's latest letter. The secretary accused the Massachusetts Democrat of ignoring her own role in Biden-era spending that fueled inflation. Bessent also defended the Trump tax cut on tips, overtime, and the child tax credit.
1: That is Willie Nelson. The bond markets closed, but Wall Street kept the lights on this Columbus Day. The Dow was up 195 points. For the Wall Street Business Report, I'm Bob Agnew.
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1: With SRN News, I'm Keith Peters in Washington. Several officials showed support at New York City's Columbus Day Parade as Mayor Mamdani skips the festivities.
2: Governor Kathy Hochul marched in the parade along with her opponent, who is New York's Republican candidate for governor, Nassau County Executive Bruce Bleakman. Among the missing, Mayor Mamdani.
3: I think it's a disgrace he's not here. It's indicative of him being the most divisive mayor we've ever had. I want to be a governor that unifies people, not tears them apart.
2: The organizers of the Columbus Day Parade invited Mamdani to attend, with the mayor skipping out on the march but releasing a video to pay tribute to Italian Americans. In New York, I'm Natalie Migliori.
1: President Trump is considering joining Saudi Arabia's strikes on Iran-backed Houthi rebels following attacks on the Riyadh airport over the weekend. Keir Simmons reports that images of the attack are terrifying.
4: A blast on security cameras and then passengers running for their lives, leaving bags and belongings strewn around, and part of the ceiling in another image being seen to fall onto people in that Terminal 4 of the King Khaled Airport.
1: Saturday's attack left at least 13 people dead, including one American, and injured more than 300 others. The airport was struck again on Sunday, causing a fire and several injuries. Minnesota Congresswoman Ilhan Omar is calling a federal raid of her home an attempt to target political enemies and weaponize federal law enforcement. The Democrat posted a statement on social media after federal agents searched her Washington, D.C. area home this morning. The raid was reportedly in connection to an investigation into Omar's immigration paperwork. On Wall Street, the Dow by 195 points, the NASDAQ dropped 120. This is SRN News. Sight and Sound Theaters is a family-owned entertainment organization which produces live Broadway-caliber theater productions focusing on Scripture. With theaters in Lancaster, Pennsylvania and Branson, Missouri, their biblical productions draw sellout audiences night after night. We asked Katie Miller, whose family founded Sight and Sound back in 1976, why she thinks family-friendly biblical productions are so popular in today's chaotic society.
5: We live in such a hope-hungry world, and all of these stories point to the true hope that is in Jesus. And I think people are so hungry for that. You know, we love when we hear stories of people saying, you know, my husband won't go to church with me, but he'll come to Sight and Sound, and the conversations we have after the shows are so meaningful. You know, there's a reason that Jesus told stories. That's how he taught. He didn't come and teach theology. He told stories.
1: 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This is SRN News. The awarding of this year's Nobel Prizes is now complete with today's announcement of the winners of the Nobel in Economic Sciences.
6: The Royal Swedish Academy of Sciences has today decided to award the 2026 Sveriges Riksbank Prize in Economic Sciences in memory of Alfred Nobel to Robert E. Hall and Michael Woodford for Microeconomic Foundations of Macroeconomic Stabilization.
1: Hall is a professor at Stanford, and Woodford is a macroeconomist and monetary theorist at Columbia University. Cleanup continues across the western Florida panhandle after Hurricane Isaias made landfall Friday night. The storm roared across near Destin around 8:30 p.m. local time. More details at srnnews.com. From Washington, I'm Keith Peters.

Good afternoon. You're tuned to Rejoice Radio on a Monday afternoon, and I invite you to stay tuned as we close out the first day of our work week with all sorts of good Christian music on a program we call Drive Time. As we continue Drive Time on this Monday, October 12th, we turn to Nahum chapter 1 and verse 3. The Lord hath his way in the whirlwind and in the storm, and the clouds are the dust of his feet. Let's continue Drive Time honoring our powerful God, the one we can trust in good times and in bad, because he's ultimately in control. So let's run to him and find safety and shelter in him.

You know that uncomfortable feeling? 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

0: So the first sign of physical abuse was pushing me in the hallway after school one day. 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
0: We were talking to a classmate after school one day, and we were debating on something kind of trivial. And wanting to look cool in front of his friend, I did a light-handed backslap on Brock's shoulder. And in response, he pushed me with both of his hands. And it was so hard that I fell backwards, slid on the floor, dropped all my books. I was mortified. And, you know, that time alarm bells went off in my head. But I was in shock. I didn't know how to respond to that. You know, when you talk to your kids about dating, you know, here's how you respond to being hit isn't usually at the top of the list.
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1: Now we come to this Olivet Discourse, so-called. Let me read it. "And as some spake of the temple, how it was adorned with goodly stones and gifts, he said." Now you see, when he mentioned that poor widow gave more than all the rich, they said, "Why, look at the temple, the riches that's in it, the stones, and how valuable it is." Well, that woman didn't give much. Yes, she did. That's the whole point. And it's the little giver that is probably given more, because you're not measured by the tenth. You're not measured by the percentage. You're measured about the sacrifice that you're making.
0: Join a faithful company of people on the Bible Bus as we go through the Bible. 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

Years ago, I used to work behind the scenes for many years running sound and video for both high school and kindergarten graduations. And then for many years, I watched as my own children graduated. And then these last few years, I've read

some of the names during a graduation ceremony. So to say I've attended a few graduations is an understatement. Now, each time, each graduation marks the end of one chapter. Lots of celebration as the chapter comes to a triumphant close. But it also marks the beginning of a brand new chapter. Unknown, unsure, uncertain, lots of things ahead. Our next song on Drive Time was written by a graduate about to receive his diploma. Kenneth Osbeck tells the story of Ernest Shurtleff, soon to graduate from Andover Seminary back in 1887, when his classmates, recognizing his poetic ability, approached him before graduation. "Ernest, why don't you write our class poem? After all, you've already published 2 volumes of poetry. What's the use of having a distinguished author in the class if he cannot rise to the occasion and do his class the honor of writing a good poem just for them?" Shurtleff replied, "Let's make it a hymn that we can all sing. We've been spending days of preparation here at seminary. Now the day of march has come, and we must go out to follow the leadership of the King of Kings, to conquer the world under his banner." Now, the hymn he wrote for a graduating class contains truths timelier than ever for each and every one of us today. So let's continue Drive Time on this Monday afternoon, purposing to follow our King Eternal.

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1: With SRN News, I'm Keith Peters in Washington. Officials in Saudi Arabia say the main airport in Riyadh has been hit by a second missile attack in 2 days. Lisa Carton reports.
2: A Saudi military spokesman said a projectile hit King Khalid International Airport, starting a fire and causing injuries. President Trump said the U.S. is considering its response after a strike on the same airport killed 13 people, including one American, and injured more than 300 others. Houthi rebels in Yemen claim responsibility for a series of recent attacks on Saudi Arabia. I'm Lisa Carton.
1: President Trump believes a famed Italian explorer of yesteryear deserves to be put on a pedestal.
3: The president wants the Christopher Columbus statue back in front of Columbus, Ohio City Hall. Mr. Trump called for the statue's return during a White House Columbus tribute. In 2020, the mayor of Columbus ordered the statue removed during racial injustice protests. Earlier this year, Italian-American groups filed a lawsuit against the city, challenging the decision to take down the statue. Rich Thomason reporting.
1: Ukrainian drone strikes have taken out two Russian data centers that run the country's most popular search engine and AI chatbot. Experts say this is part of a larger trend when it comes to modern warfare.
4: Commercial drones that have been heavily modified, or maybe not even heavily modified in some cases, are able to control airspace over the battlefield.
1: Texas A&M's Professor Dan DeBris says this same drone technology is being used for our border. Mexican cartels, he says, are using them for surveillance. There's 1,000 penetrations every month, and he warns they could be used for attacks in the future. On Wall Street, the Dow up by 195 points, the Nasdaq dropped 120, the S&P down 4. This is SRN News. A new survey finds most pastors believe churches need guidelines for using AI.
5: Borna's research finds 94% of pastors say churches should have rules or guidance for responsible AI use. They're split, though, on the approach. 45% favor a formal policy, 49% informal guidance. In practice, just 4% say their church has a formal policy, 17% informal guidance. Nearly 8 in 10 say their church has neither. Most pastors already use AI, often for behind-the-scenes work. Half say they use it to brainstorm, while about a third use it for biblical research, small group questions, or administrative tasks. Pastors are less comfortable with AI writing sermons or interpreting scripture, and just 10% support AI providing spiritual counseling. Ken Lorman reporting.
1: Researchers say clear guidelines could help set expectations. This is SRN News. Here's the Wall Street Business Report.
6: A major business deal in the works involving Amazon and an Israeli AI company.
7: The Wall Street Journal reporting Amazon in talks to acquire the Israeli-founded AI startup called Descartes for $7 billion. Descartes was founded back in 2023 by three Israeli engineers. The company develops AI technology focused on real-time video editing.
6: That's Laura Winters reporting a tense economic exchange between the Treasury Department and a U.S. Senator's Willie Nelson reports.
8: Treasury Secretary Scott Bessent has issued a pointed reply to Senator Elizabeth Warren's latest letter. The secretary accused the Massachusetts Democrat of ignoring her own role in Biden-era spending that fueled inflation. Bessent also defended the Trump tax cut on tips, overtime, and the child tax credit.
6: That is Willie Nelson. The bond markets closed, but Wall Street kept the lights on this Columbus Day. The Dow was up 195 points for the Wall Street Business Report. I'm Bob Agnew.
1: More details at srnnews.com.

we're singing of the name of Jesus as together we enjoy the music of Drive Time on our Monday, October 12th. In Philippians chapter 2, verses 9 through 11, we read, "Wherefore God also hath highly exalted him, and given him a name which is above every name, that at the name of Jesus every knee should bow, of things in heaven, and things in earth, and things under the earth, and that every tongue should confess that Jesus Christ is Lord, to the glory of God the Father."

0: Back to Genesis with Dr. John Morris, scientist and creation researcher with the Institute for Creation Research. Dr. Morris, are animals more and more intelligent as they march up the evolutionary tree?
1: Chris, let's get this straight. Evolution did not happen. There is no valid evolutionary tree. There are no higher animals. It stands to reason in evolution that the apes would be the most intelligent of the animals, only bested by mankind. While it is true that apes have a larger brain than do, say, toads, there are a lot of animals thought to be lower on the evolutionary tree which are quite intelligent. A number of insects can do things that would astound you. Now even a fish has been discovered that can use tools in digging its burrow. Chris, there is no hierarchy of the animals leading to man. Each of the animals were created separately after their kind, each with unique abilities. Chris, it makes so much sense when you go back to Genesis for your starting point.
0: You can find us on the web at www.icr.org.

Sharing joy for your journey on our Monday afternoon, this is Drive Time on Rejoice Radio. Let's pause for just a moment on our journey of music for a look into God's Word and Psalm 119, verses 10 and 11. With my whole heart have I sought thee, O let me not wander from thy commandments. Thy word have I hid in mine heart, that I might not sin against thee. How committed to God and His word are each of us this afternoon? How would you describe your pursuit of God? The programming of Rejoice Radio is here to encourage you to hide God's word in your heart and life as we seek to live a life totally committed to God and His ways.

0: When somebody intimidates you, remember the Lord. He is greater than the enemy. A little boy asked his dad, "Dad, how big is the devil?" His dad said, "Well, I really don't know." He said, "Well, is he bigger than I am?" And the dad said, "Well, son, I reckon he is." He said, "Well, Daddy, is he bigger than Mommy?" He said, "Yes, son, I think he is." "Well, Daddy, is he bigger than you?" The dad said, "Yes, son, I believe he is." The little boy's getting pretty frightened. He said, "Daddy, is he bigger than Jesus?" And the dad said, "No, son, he's not." And then the little fellow said, "Then I'm not afraid of him." I like that. Greater is he that is in you than he that is in the world.
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1: I know of two physicians in Hershey, Pennsylvania, who stubbornly limit their practice hours to allow more time for their young children. They actually chose the opposite course of most career-minded individuals, downscaling their jobs, passing up career opportunities, and taking a cut in pay. One of these doctors explained it this way. He said, "I saw many people on their deathbed, and I never heard one of them say he wished he'd spent more time at the office." Now, I realize most families could not afford to slash their work hours. After all, these doctors admit it's their higher income that allows such flexibility. Still, I like the idea of making a decision, a conscious effort, to arrange your schedule and lifestyle to give your kids your best hours, not just the leftovers.
0: For more information, visit drdobsonminute.org.

Whenever we buy something, whether we stop to buy gas on the way home or to get groceries, we have to give something of value, usually of equal value, in order to leave with what we came for. But thankfully, that's pretty much the opposite of our transactions with God. Of all the things we bring to God, they're basically not very valuable at all. The Bible says that our righteousness is as filthy rags. Now, we often think that everything we have, and who and what we are, is so valuable and important. But is it really? And beyond that, we also bring our problems, our burdens to God. Again, not much value there. And yet God, in return, gives salvation, peace, hope, new life, and the promise of eternity in heaven. It's not really a fair exchange, but it's offered freely nonetheless. You're enjoying the hope-filled music of Drive Time, music which comes your way here on Rejoice Radio.

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1: With SRN News, I'm Keith Peters in Washington. The Trump administration is being ordered to stop airing taxpayer-funded ads supporting President Trump. Correspondent Tammy Trujillo reports.
2: A federal judge gave the order Sunday, effective immediately, after a lawsuit from a watchdog group and others. The administration said over the weekend that the Department of Homeland Security had planned to stop buying ads after Sunday. The ads, including one that was almost identical to a 2024 Trump campaign ad, were criticized as a possible illegal use of taxpayer money. They've been running as Trump has tried to shore up support among Republican voters ahead of the midterm elections. I'm Tammy Trujillo.
1: Actress Selma Blair is charged with assault following a mid-air incident on a Delta flight. Sarah Lee Kessler reports.
3: TMZ says the 54-year-old had a meltdown Sunday night while flying from L.A. to New York City, punching a flight attendant and then biting another when they stopped her from opening the plane's door mid-flight. The actress was arrested after Delta Flight 938 landed at JFK International Airport and taken to a hospital, reportedly kicking a police officer in the head and attacking a nurse in the ambulance. A rep for Blair says she'd suffered a medical emergency. The actress is known to have multiple sclerosis, a neurological and autoimmune condition that can impact communication between the brain and the body. I'm Sarah Lee Kessler.
1: President Trump is being criticized for a deal allowing Russian diesel into the U.S. and global markets. The president says Russia will immediately release 300,000 tons of diesel to ease a global fuel shortage, with more shipments to follow. Critics say the deal gives Vladimir Putin a financial lifeline and undermines U.S. sanctions. On Wall Street, the Dow up by 195 points, the Nasdaq dropped 120, the S&P 500 lower by 4. This is SRN News. Dr. Albert Mohler of the Southern Baptist Convention says the attempted hijacking of a Fly Dubai passenger jet by its co-pilot is an example of the ugly face of Islamic terrorism.
4: It was an extremely close call. It was averted only by heroism. This is an enormous worldview issue. It comes down to the fact that civilization is and always is an achievement.
1: Dr. Mohler adds that civilization is more vulnerable than people think.
4: Civilization built this aircraft, able to withstand the stressors put on it in the terrifying descent. And civilization established the rules having to do with which airliners are certified to fly and which are not. And we're talking about rules here of moral behavior. This was not, in the case of this airplane, a mechanical problem. This was a moral problem. And the moral problem at its core can be summed up as the forces of civilization juxtaposed with the forces of anti-civilization.
1: Dr. Albert Mohler, and this is SRN News. Apple is putting another spotlight on new products this week, Bob Agnew reports.
5: The tech giant is set to hold its Welcome Home event. It's unclear what products will be showcased, but reports say we could see a new Apple TV, as well as different models of the HomePod. It was just last month that Apple showcased an updated product line, including its first ever foldable iPhone. It's common for Apple to introduce products in the fall, so they're available during the critical holiday buying period. Bob Agnew reporting.
1: Delta Airlines will delay the start of its nonstop service between Atlanta and Riyadh, Saudi Arabia, until early next year. Delta had planned to begin the new service on October 23rd, but postponed the debut after several deadly attacks on King Khalid International Airport. The FAA advised airlines on Sunday to exercise caution when flying in and around Saudi Arabia. More details at SRNNews.com. From Washington, I'm Keith Peters.
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10: I truly believe that what Jesus is offering is, in fact, the greatest response, never a greater, to the greatest need, never a deeper. The Bible says in John chapter 15, beginning in verse number 12, these words, "This is my commandment," Jesus speaking, "that ye love one another as I have loved you. Greater love hath no man than this, that a man lay down his life for his friends." As we pause and consider this passage of Scripture today, the first thing that stands out to me as I read these words is as we begin, the unavoidable commandment of love. The unavoidable commandment of love. Now, some might ask the question, and it's a legitimate question, can love really be commanded? In other words, can you command someone to love? Because Jesus just said, "This is my commandment, that ye love one another." How many of you remember a time when you were a kid? Well, let me ask this question first. How many of you grew up with siblings? Clearly, it's not your fault, but they were hard to get along with. Raise your hand. Many of you had siblings just as did I, okay? It wasn't our fault, but they were difficult to get along with. How many of you ever had, as was the case with me, how many of you ever had your mom, after some squabble with your siblings, tell you to tell your sibling the words, you tell them right now, you go tell him that you love him? How many of you ever had your mom tell you that? And how many of you ever said it with less than sincere emotion? Okay. And here you are standing across from the person that you just wanted to rip their eyes out, and you're supposed to say, "I love you," okay? Not the easiest words to offer. So we naturally begin to wonder about this commandment of love. But we would remind ourselves that quite truly, love is more of an action than it is a feeling. This is why a first responder is so consistently love on display. Their actions speak for themselves. For example, love is climbing up the stair tower in the World Trade Center when everyone else is going down. It is love in action. It is love that was commanded and love that is followed. Mike Cahoe is one such firefighter who was climbing up the North Tower when he heard an enormous explosion. It was the South Tower collapsing. He continued to climb until his radio squawked and everyone was ordered to descend and evacuate immediately. Mike was one of those who made it out alive. There's a deep sense of duty when it comes to the actions of a first responder, but a duty to what, we might ask? I believe it is a duty to do what is right. A duty to country, we might ask, a duty to oath. All of these are valid, but they all come from even a higher duty. Ultimately, it is a duty, or what we might call a commandment, to love one another. That is, I am commanded by my actions to do right by those to whom I have opportunity to do so. All throughout the book of 1 John, we see something repeated over and over again. It's not only or exclusive a truth to 1 John. We see it throughout Scripture, but it's condensed here. 1 John chapter 3, verse 11, "For this is the message that ye have heard from the beginning, that ye should love one another." 1 John 3, 23, "And this is the commandment, that we should believe on the name of the Son, Jesus Christ, and love one another as he gave us commandment." 1 John 4, 7, "Beloved, let us love one another." 1 John 4, 11, "Beloved, if God so loved us, we ought also to love one another." This is an unavoidable commandment of love. It may be absent of emotion, but our first responders, day in and day out, time and time and time again, shift after shift, and oftentimes in settings and situations that are far less than appreciated, they are, in a sense, observing the commandment of love, to do right by those with whom they have the opportunity, even the commandment, to do so. It is the unavoidable commandment of love. But as we go a little further in this passage, we see again in John 15, verse number 12, as I have loved you. It's the unparalleled companion of love. There's something now that Jesus says, okay, we have spent these 3.5 years together, speaking specifically to his followers, the disciples. They had a companionship. There was something that they had watched unfold time and time again. This is not just an empty command from the lips of Jesus. This was the reality of life of the one that they called now their friend. It's as if Jesus is saying to them, let me show you how it's done. He already made this statement to them earlier through an act of unparalleled service. And that is by washing the disciples' feet, the master actually humbling himself in a way culturally that was shocking to the disciples. When Jesus removes his robe, and here the one most important in their midst girds himself with a towel, and then he humbles himself, and he begins to, as the servant would for the master, he begins to wash the disciples' feet. In John 13, 15, he said, for I have given you an example that ye should do as I have done to you. The same example that I have left for you, this is your example. You've seen your companion in a way that is, quite frankly, unparalleled. Who else does this? Who else does what we so oftentimes seen exemplified, fleshed out, right before us time and time again? Well, Jesus, of course, the greatest example, but I'm not so certain that there are not continual examples in those that we call our hometown heroes. I know they're oftentimes misaligned and misrepresented, their motives misconstrued, but I will tell you, day in and day out, these are they that among their fellows, their companions, they are providing for us some picture of unparalleled love. They've given us an example. Examples are important, and I lived with those in my house growing up. My dad and my mom living out, instilling in us as children, you do this, you don't do this. We hear, of course, a lot about firearms today, but I grew up understanding the importance of a firearm, how it was to be handled, how it wasn't to be handled. We started out with a BB gun, and my dad would take us and show us how to fire a BB gun, how to load it, how to cock it, where never to point it, how to always know if there was something in its chamber. I mean, I grew up knowing all of these details because my dad said, here's the example. If, as a kid, we took the barrel of a BB gun and pointed it in any direction where there was a person, my dad let us know in no uncertain terms that is never how to handle a firearm. And he reinforced that in ways that we would never forget. It didn't prevent the curiosity of an early teen. And I'm saying this in a way that is embarrassing to me. My parents were gone, my brother was upstairs, no one else in the house, and as an early teen, there were things that I knew to do and not to do, and one thing was never to play with my dad's gun. This was back in the 70s, long before people would put them in safes and have devices that would actually read your own fingerprint or your hand to be able to remove a device. I knew where my dad kept his little gun that he used as a concealed carry weapon when dad would be off duty. No one was home, and I went up, and I took that from the place where it was, and I removed the clip from the gun because I knew you'd always remove it. And then I also knew that there would never be one necessarily in the chamber, but my dad had always taught me never assume, never assume. I learned all this by example but didn't always follow it because right now, as an early teen, I have a handgun in my hand in my home. So I removed the clip, and then to make sure that the chamber was empty, I pointed it at the floor and shot. Much to my surprise, it was not empty. But it was now. Okay, it was now. And I fired the gun in our living room on the floor. Now, this was the day of shag carpeting, okay? So you could not see what I did. My brother was upstairs in the shower, and he asked later, did you hear something? I didn't hear. No, I didn't hear. Didn't hear a thing. And I fired a gun in the home. Obviously, I put the gun away. And I didn't tell my dad until I was 47, okay? Actually, I was a little younger than that. I was probably in my 30s. And I got a spanking. No, I didn't get a spanking. Do you know what I did get is I got a lifetime reminder of example. I got a lifetime reminder of what to and what not to do. Jesus had followers that had a daily example, although they didn't always follow it. He fleshed out, he lived out in front of them day after day after day. Just like I have done to you, you follow my example. It is the unparalleled companion of love. The final thing that I notice in this passage is the undeserved commitment of love. The undeserved commitment of love. In John chapter 15, verse number 13, part of our text today, the Bible says, greater love hath no man than this, that a man lay down his life for his friends. On September 10th, American Airlines pilot Steve Scheibner bid for a flight the next day. At the day before a pilot is available to fly, he goes through a series of steps to secure the flight. At 3 p.m. on September 10th, he logged into the pilot's page with American Airlines to see if there were any unassigned flights for the next day. The flight he saw was Flight 11 out of Boston, headed to LA. It would depart at 7:45 a.m. and it read available. There was no pilot assigned, so he placed his name in the appropriate place and told his wife that he would be headed to LA. There is a process that now unfolds. The final confirmation is a phone call when a real person will call the pilot and tell him that trip is confirmed. That phone call never came. Another pilot, Tom McGinnis, with slightly more seniority, saw that same flight available about 20 minutes after Captain Scheibner had bid the flight. McGinnis called and asked if he could get that flight. When he did, they removed the name S. Scheibner and inserted the name T. McGinnis. There was an exchange of names. The next day, McGinnis showed up for work, left on time, flew to about 23,000 feet, and very shortly thereafter, Flight 11 was the first of the hijacked planes to fly into World Trade Center Tower 1. Tom McGinnis died, and Steve Scheibner lived. Steve Scheibner said this, "Tom sat in the seat that I was qualified to sit in. And by all rights, that was my seat that day. I should have been in that seat." Not to diminish what Tom McGinnis did, but to magnify what Jesus Christ did. He died in our place. He took the seat that we are qualified to sit in. He died in our place.
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1: With SRN News, I'm Keith Peters in Washington. Minnesota Congresswoman Ilhan Omar is calling a federal raid of her home an attempt to target political enemies and weaponize federal law enforcement.
2: The Democrat posted a statement on social media after federal agents searched her Washington, D.C. area home this morning. The raid was reportedly in connection to an investigation into Omar's immigration paperwork. She went on to say that President Trump has targeted her for 10 years with what she called baseless lies and smear campaigns. This comes after Homeland Security Secretary Mark Wayne Mullen revealed there was an ongoing investigation into Omar and claimed she married her brother to bring him to the U.S. I'm Chris Coraggio.
1: The CDC is releasing data showing that U.S. measles cases have surpassed 4,000 this year.
3: As of Friday, there were 4,080 confirmed measles cases across 47 states and the District of Columbia. And the CDC says more than 1,100 of those infections, or 25% of the total, have been in Pennsylvania. South Carolina is next with 670 cases. Health officials in Pennsylvania are reporting 5 measles deaths, but the CDC is confirming just 2 and hasn't said where. What experts do agree on is that this is the largest measles outbreak in the U.S. in 35 years. I'm Sarah Lee Kessler.
1: President Trump is rallying Republicans tonight in Ohio before the midterm election. He's speaking to a crowd in Youngstown alongside Senator John Husted, the incumbent facing a close challenge from former Democratic Senator Sherrod Brown. Tomorrow he'll join Senator Dan Sullivan for a rally in Wasilla, Alaska. On Wall Street, a mixed day as the Dow was up by 195 points, but the Nasdaq dropped 120, the S&P lower by 4. This is SRN News. Dr. Erwin Lutzer is pastor emeritus of New Moody Church in Chicago. In an interview with correspondent Lori Tratup of SRN News, Dr. Lutzer exposes the heart of America's cultural crisis as it impacts Christian pastors and pulpits all across our country.
4: We believe in the separation of church and state, but you cannot separate the state from morality. So I believe that pastors have the responsibility of preaching to all of those issues, you know, whether or not it's abortion, transgenderism, same-sex marriage. We preach about those issues, which today are deemed political, but they are, point in fact, very biblical.
1: Erwin Lutzer is author of many books about embracing biblical truths, including The Eclipse of God, Our Nation's Disastrous Search for a More Inclusive Deity, and What We Must Do About It. It's available from Harvest House Publishers. This is SRN News. Wall Street is closing mixed to start the week.
3: Tech stocks struggled as oil prices rose after President Trump said he's considering joining Saudi Arabia in its fight against Houthi rebels. Investors, well, they're anticipating a strong third quarter earnings season will help boost markets despite the Mideast turmoil. At the closing bell, the Dow Jones Industrial Average gained 195 points to 51,850. The S&P 500 lost 4 points to 7,807, and the Nasdaq fell 120 points to 27,245. With your market recap, I'm Sarah Lee Kessler.
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